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5: The White House is withdrawing its nomination for Lance Stroyer to be the next ICE director. The former Marine and Oklahoma State Trooper had been picked by Homeland Security Secretary Mark Wayne Mullen. Stroyer was among a handful of other nomination withdrawals listed on the White House website on Thursday. His nomination appeared to have stalled in the Senate. A federal judge is giving a deadline to Attorney General Todd Blanche to comply with court orders over the release of information in the Epstein files. The judge threatened contempt charges if Blanche doesn't comply. He gave the DOJ until September 24th to provide the records. OpenAI has found 6 new reports of artificial intelligence models showing unexpected or concerning behavior. This comes at a time that AI firms face mounting pressure to be more transparent about their development processes. The ChatGPT maker reported models adding unrelated instructions for certain tasks, searching for exposed code to fabricate information, or uploading files to the internet to cite themselves. I'm Tammy Trujillo.
6: 55KRC, Tri-State Weather. Heading for daybreak on Friday, we're going to see some isolated storms. A 7 a.m. temperature of 72. Our Friday, a flood watch is out through noon. Scattered storms early, then partly sunny, a high of 83. At night, partly cloudy, and we're down to 66. I'm Chief Meteorologist Steve Raleigh. And that's your 9 first warning forecast on 55 KRC.
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14: The White House is withdrawing its nomination of Lance Schroyer to be the next ICE director. The former Marine and Oklahoma State Trooper had been picked by Homeland Security Secretary Mark Wayne Mullen. Schroyer was among a handful of other nomination withdrawals listed on the White House website on Thursday. His nomination appeared to have stalled in the Senate. A federal judge is giving Attorney General Todd Blanche a deadline to comply with court orders over the release of information in the Epstein files. Liz Warner reports.
15: U.S. District Judge Emmett Sullivan threatened contempt charges if Blanche doesn't comply. In his opinion, the judge said that Blanche and the DOJ weren't following court orders over redactions in requested Epstein documentation. The DOJ had argued that the redactions were necessary to protect victims' identities and private information. The court, however, ordered Blanche to justify those redactions, including names of victims in specific files. These files related to the activities of the convicted late sex offender and his co-conspirator, Ghislaine Maxwell. The judge gave the DOJ until September 24th to provide those records. In New York, I'm Liz Warner.
14: A Florida Republican lawmaker who was once a staunch supporter of President Trump has a new campaign ad with some advice in it for the commander-in-chief.
16: Mr. President, some of your immigration enforcement efforts have gone too far.
14: Marie Elvira Salazar says back in July, tens of thousands of deportees had no criminal records, and those Hispanics who voted for him now feel betrayed. The latest Economist YouGov poll shows 52% reject the president's immigration policies, while 45% approve. OpenAI has found six new reports of artificial intelligence models showing unexpected or concerning behavior. The ChatGPT maker reported models adding unrelated instructions for certain tasks, searching for exposed code to fabricate information, or uploading files to the internet to cite themselves. The company noted these are individual instances rather than overall trends. I'm Tammy Trujillo.
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14: A Senate Democrat is blocking a House passed bill on costs connected to new data centers. Scott Carr has details from Washington.
12: arguing the bill doesn't do enough. New Mexico lawmaker Martin Heinrich blocked a Republican colleague's effort to pass the Ratepayer Protection Act through unanimous consent. The bill passed in the House 417-3. It would force states to hold a hearing on rules to make data centers pay for increased electricity costs from their operations. But it does not make states adopt any standards or force tech companies to cover the costs. Heinrich says rather than voluntary pledges or suggestions to states, Congress needs to pass real legislation with real teeth. I'm Scott Carr.
14: President Trump says he's at a crossroads regarding the war in Iran. He spoke to Axios ahead of a planned meeting next week with leaders from six Gulf countries on the sidelines of the UN General Assembly in New York. Trump said he's deciding whether to restart attacks or bring the conflict to a close. He said he wants to use the upcoming meeting to hear directly from regional allies. Texas Attorney General Ken Paxton's being sued by the family of a woman who died during pregnancy because she was denied an abortion that could have saved her life. Michael Kastner has that story.
19: Tierra Walker of San Antonio died in 2024 after being diagnosed with a pregnancy-related complication that included seizures and blood clots. The family claims Texas doctors refused to treat her because of the state's abortion ban, which they argue is unconstitutional. Attorneys for the family name Paxton as a defendant. Paxton has defended Texas abortion policies and is running as a Republican candidate for the U.S. Senate. President Trump has endorsed him. I'm Michael Kastner.
14: The NHL preseason starts this weekend. The 84-game regular season opens on September 29th with the defending Stanley Cup champion Hurricanes hosting the Panthers. I'm Tammy Trujillo.
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9: The first court appearance for the woman accused of causing a deadly Los Angeles Metro bus crash that preceded a fatal news helicopter crash has been postponed for medical reasons. Authorities say 36-year-old Bailey Lynn Rios drove her SUV the wrong way, ran a red light, and crashed into a Metro bus on Tuesday. Her arraignment is now expected for Friday morning. The White House is withdrawing its nomination for Lance Schroyer to be the next ICE director. Scott Carr has more.
10: The former Marine.

0: An Oklahoma state trooper had been picked by Homeland Security Secretary Mark Wayne Mullen. Schroyer was among a handful of other nomination withdrawals listed on the White House website Thursday. Schroyer's nomination had appeared to have stalled in the Senate. A confirmation hearing had yet to be scheduled. In Washington, I'm Scott Carr.
1: And an F-16 pilot is said to be conscious and alert after their plane crashed in northern Michigan. The crash happened Thursday afternoon in Blair Township, about 2 hours north of Grand Rapids. I'm Mark Mayfield. 55KRC,
2: Tri-State Weather. A flood watch is in effect until the noon hour today. We've got some slow-moving showers and thunderstorms this morning. As we get into the afternoon, high of 83, partly to mostly cloudy. We may still see an isolated shower in our southern spots, but most will be dry this afternoon. Tonight, down to 66. Tomorrow, we'll get scattered showers and thunderstorms in the afternoon hours, and highs still come in around 86 degrees. That's your 9 for 20 forecast. I'm meteorologist Jennifer Ketchmark on 55KRC.
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0: Saturday strong with Big Noon Kickoff live from London for the Union Jack Classic. Then we're back to Columbus for Big Noon Saturday. Ohio State versus Kent State. 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
8: The first court appearance for the woman accused of causing a deadly Los Angeles Metro bus crash that preceded a fatal news helicopter crash has been postponed for medical reasons. Authorities say 36-year-old Bailey Lynn Rios drove her SUV the wrong way, ran a red light, and crashed into a Metro bus on Tuesday. Her arraignment is now expected for Friday morning. The White House is withdrawing its nomination for Lance Schroyer to be the next ICE director. Scott Carr has more.
9: The former Marine and Oklahoma State Trooper had been picked by Homeland Security Secretary Mark Wayne Mullen. Schroyer was among a handful of other nomination withdrawals listed on the White House website Thursday. Schroyer's nomination had appeared to have stalled in the Senate. A confirmation hearing had yet to be scheduled. In Washington, I'm Scott Carr.
8: And an F-16 pilot is said to be conscious and alert after their plane crashed in northern Michigan. The crash happened Thursday afternoon in Blair Township, about 2 hours north of Grand Rapids. I'm Mark Mayfield.
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11: With your 55 KRC Tri-State News Update, I'm Lee Mowen. A family searches for answers after a 7-year-old student has died after being on a school bus. And Gone Tallow was a student at Roselawn Condon School who went to class happy and healthy Wednesday morning, but was unresponsive when the bus stopped outside her Northside home, and Gone was pronounced dead at Cincinnati Children's. The Hamilton County Coroner's Office have not released her cause of death, but said she had developmental disabilities, was nonverbal, and needed a wheelchair to get around. Bus operator first student has cooperated with the investigation. A Haitian pastor out of Springfield who was in ICE custody has since been released. Pastor Jobert Adrian was held in the Butler County Jail for nearly a month. We learned he ministered to others while in captivity. Advocates announced the release yesterday, plus what they shared is phasing out ankle monitors. We don't know if this is a brief pause or complete stop in the practice at this time. Your forecast is next on 55 KRC, the talk station.
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17: 55KRC, Tri-State Weather. A flood watch is in effect until the noon hour today. We've got some slow-moving showers and thunderstorms this morning. As we get into the afternoon, high of 83, partly to mostly cloudy. We may still see an isolated shower in our southern spots, but most will be dry this afternoon. Tonight, down to 66. Tomorrow, we'll get scattered showers and thunderstorms in the afternoon hours, and highs still come in around 86 degrees. That's your next morning forecast. I'm meteorologist Jennifer Ketchmark on 55 KRC.
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0: There it is. Confirmation. Always looking forward to that on a Friday and a very happy one to you. Brian Thomas right here. Glad to be. And a phone number you can call. 513. Three of them. Got something you want to talk about? Feel free to chime in. Today, it is Friday Meeting Tech Friday with Dave Hatter coming up at 6:30. We will be talking about artificial intelligence CEO saying, we got to slow this thing down. Rand Paul nixed a AI kill switch bill the other day. Make a dig into the details on that a little bit. Not a whole lot to talk about on that, but slowing down the pace of development and more people chiming in. And this is something I called on day one, kind of swirling concerns over, oh my God, we're all going to die announcement from the various CEOs and these artificial intelligence mega companies. I pointed out antitrust. It was the first thing that kind of popped in my head. They want to coordinate their, in the name of protecting us all, they will work together in coordination, red flags. They know it's coming, Sherman antitrust law. So they're trying to get ahead of that. I think that's the nefarious element looming in the background. It's not about you and me. It's not about saving the world. It's not about we're all going to die. It's about their legal liability. Anyway, we'll talk about that with Tech Friday's Dave Hatter, followed by how our digital devices are putting our right to privacy at risk. There's a great, the article, sum and substance, it just the point it makes, Republicans and Democrats finding strange bedfellows with each other because everybody hates flock cameras. And I kind of laugh about that. Yeah, you can make a great argument about flock cameras invading our right to privacy and the abuse of the data that flock has collected. And go ahead. Just one little tiny slice of our privacy being at risk, and we embrace all of these Orwellian devices, and we voluntarily enter into the surveillance network when we bring them into our house. Hey, Alexa, bing! And for those of you thinking that those devices just aren't listening to you all the time, you got a bridge I want to sell you. This was the funny thing about that, you know, the device is really ignoring the content of everything you say until the moment in time when you utter the device's name, at which time it starts listening and ferreting through what you're trying to get out of it, like play this particular song, play Tool Enema. All right, okay. I choose not to go down that road. I don't invite that kind of technology into my home. Big Router is watching you. That's the third topic with Tech Friday's Dave Hatter. Apparently, Wi-Fi could be secretly tracking you even if you have left your phone at home. Going back to, go ahead, focus on flock cameras that are outdoors recording information that pretty much anybody with a cell phone could record at any given moment in time. No privacy guarantee there. You got a router in your home? You got Wi-Fi? Right. 7:05, Congressman Warren Davidson, missed having him on because he was traveling yesterday. I texted him yesterday. I'm worried. I just say, hey, man, we haven't talked in a while. Everything okay? Yeah. Can you got time tomorrow? Hell yes. For Congressman Warren Davidson, we'll make time. 7:05. Thank you, Joe Strecker, for lining that one up on the fly yesterday. Got a variety of topics to go over with Congressman Davidson, which is not surprising given what's going on, including his vote maybe to stop the end or end the Iranian war. But we'll be talking about with Congressman Davidson a whole bunch of different things, including the National Taxpayers Union. Warren Davidson is, and congratulations, Warren Davidson, the next National Taxpayer Union Taxpayer Defender of the Month. So we'll start off with that, and we'll continue the topic, that topic of conversation at 8:05 with Brandon Arnold, the Vice President of the National Taxpayer Union, on the reason they selected Congressman Warren Davidson to be the Taxpayer Defender of the Month, preceded by Vivek Ramaswamy. You got to vote Vivek. Disturbing phone call yesterday suggesting race is a reason not to vote for him. That is sick and pathetic. Sick and pathetic. So after Brandon Arnold on the National Taxpayer Union 805, we'll hear from Jack Windsor, which is typical on a Friday, 8:30 with Jack Windsor. We'll get the latest. Amy Acton hiding in her basement, not taking questions. We got video of that. You can have a whole lot of video on Amy Acton dodging questions. Brown versus Husted race and comments on the continuing saga of State Representative Ismail Mohammed and his residency status. Fun and games closing out the Friday with Jack Windsor. Of course, Monday means Smitherman, Christopher Smitherman, and Money Monday. All right. I've been saying, and there's something that the dots are easy to connect. People are angry about the price. I understand. We know it's expensive. The inflation is going up. Everything has gone up. Obviously, the price of gasoline and diesel has gone up. A whole lot of reasons for that, like refining abilities, and we don't have enough, especially when you have supply disruptions like the war. And something I mentioned in Napolitano the other day. Listen, when you're considering the high price of gasoline and you're angry and you want to blame Donald Trump, and you, of course, can blame him. One of the reasons we have higher prices is because of the war. Now, you can argue all day long it was a necessary war, that we needed to do this. Fine, go ahead and make that argument. But the reality is the action of bombing and engaging the Iranians has obviously led to this. So you want to be angry at Trump for that, and I understand that. But if you are voting for a Democrat, you are an idiot if you think that what's the point? Why would you go against pretty much everything you believe in politically because you're pissed off at Donald Trump because of the price of gasoline and diesel? What are you going to get in return? Oh, look, right here. California diesel is $8.35 a gallon. This is something I've been saying. They're desirous of higher fuel prices. This is the global warming crap that's been shoved down our throat now for how many years? I'm sorry, it used to be warming, right? Now it was global cooling preceded by warming, and then the ice age was supposed to come in the 70s, and that didn't happen. And so, right, it's nonsense. I argue. But the war and its impact on global fuel prices, you can obviously see that. And I've harped on this for a while, and now you know what I'm going to say. As soon as it's over, when it is over, the price will come back to stability. But not if you vote for Democrats who want it to be higher. And that's why California diesel is $8.35 a gallon when everybody else in the United States is paying $6.40. Still outrageously priced. Legislation, global warming, climate change, whatever, forcing the price of gas off. And it's just stupid. But ultimately, what California does obviously has an impact on the rest of the United States, because a lot of stuff comes from California. We end up having to pay more for whatever we use because they're paying $8 plus a gallon out in California. So we got $6.40 nationally, result of a global diesel shortage, of course, the war, acute in California because of politicians, climate policies and taxes, forcing the price of diesel and, of course, gasoline up through the roof. The diesel premium in California is $1.95. Every single gallon, you're paying $1.95 more because of climate policies. California's low carbon fuel standards intended apparently to increase production of diesel from non-petroleum sources, vegetable oil, animal fats. And, you know, I haven't heard any studies to know if you're burning a diesel made from vegetable oil, animal fats, if that has less of an impact on climate. Does that mean there's no carbon dioxide associated with burning vegetable oil and animal fats as opposed to diesel? Of course there is. I don't think you can get rid of the chemical process that allows carbon dioxide to be released as a form of, if you want to call it a pollutant. I don't believe it's a pollutant. It's a naturally occurring part of the air that we breathe. Anyway, the regulation requires refiners and importers to reduce the carbon intensity of their fuels. So maybe vegetable oil produces less, but not zero. So you must reduce carbon intensity, they say, under the regulation, typically by using these renewable fuels. Or, here you go, buy credits from renewable fuel suppliers. That's the most nefarious element of all of this. You can buy your way out. So when you pay for something, the carbon dioxide disappears. Or you're going to supplement with this tax somebody who's making something that produces just less carbon dioxide. It's a scam. Anyway, that regulation adds, they say, about 29 cents to the price of a gallon of diesel and acts as a subsidy, of course, for the renewable fuel producers. You're just robbing from Peter to pay Paul. Anyway, they say the value of the compliance credits can exceed that of the actual commodity. The regulatory subsidy has prompted some California refineries to switch to producing renewable diesel. And here's what you get when they do that. Wall Street Journal citing two refinery complexes in the San Francisco Bay Area previously produced crude at a capacity of 280,000 barrels per day. What do they do? Well, the incentive resulted in them, because of this financial incentive, they converted to making renewable fuels. Now, they're only getting about 100,000 barrels per day in terms of production capacities. You've taken 180,000 barrels off the market because they want to make vegetable oil fuel as opposed to just using crude. Ergo, California lost refining capacity and became even more dependent on, are you ready, foreign oil. Huh. Are you telling me that California's need and demands for crude and basically the things made from it, like diesel fuel, didn't reduce, were not reduced, mean they have to continue to use diesel of some sort? They need fuel to move from point A to point B? No kidding. You've taken away a domestically produced source of that fuel, and you've now started having to source it out from foreign entities. Huh. I thought we were energy dependent here, independent here in the state of in the United States. California, in addition to that nonsense, also has a 13% sales tax on diesel, on top of the 24.4-cent federal excise tax. In addition, what's more, the state imposes a 48.2-cent a gallon excise tax. All of which is passed on to their customers, including those out of the state of California, in the form of higher prices. So go ahead, vote Democrats, and you get this on a national scale, not just California, mind you. This is the kind of crap they will embrace and have been embracing, because the price of gasoline and diesel will necessarily increase in order for us to achieve our zero carbon goals. Yay! Oh, that's right. A volcano just blew up, negating every damn effort we have engaged in since this whole idea of eradicating carbon dioxide from the planet was a gleam in someone's eye. 517 right now, 55 cares, the talk station. Plenty to talk about. Here, like to hear from you, too. Don't go away.
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0: Here is your Channel 9 First 20 weather forecast. We got some rain going on out there this morning. Slow-moving showers and storms, followed by just partly cloudy skies later today. High of 83. Overnight, cloudy, 68. Tomorrow, scattered showers in the afternoon hour. So it's after the Parkinson Steady Stride event. 86 for the high Saturday. Overnight low of 68 with maybe some showers and storms continuing. And then a chance for showers and storms again midday on Sunday with a high of 87. It's currently 74 degrees at 55 KRCD Talk Station.
9: I'm Donald J. Trump, and I approve this message.
0: Thank you, Don. 521.

Hey, Joe, Lemmy was a drinking man, wasn't he? Just a skosh. He lived in that bar down the street from where he lived. Well, I mean, it was a second home. Kind of like Christopher Smith, and the second home is Jim and Jack's, which will be at for listener lunch next month. First Wednesday of the month, Jim and Jack's on the River. Last event before, last listener lunch before the election. I sure hope to see you there. And, of course, get the benefit of Christopher Smith on here on Mondays on the 55 KRC Morning Show. And I am joking. He doesn't live there. But the only reason I bring that up on the heels of Lemmy, since it is the weekend, new Gallup poll says 54% of Americans say they drink alcohol. 54%. It's like, okay. But that's a decline of 10 points since January, or since 2023, last time they did this poll. And Gallup said alcohol consumption is at the lowest level it has ever been since it started the poll back in 1939. Alcohol falling out of favor. Local news, Alex Cruz over at, I believe it was WXIX, I apologize, Fox 19. Talked to UC Health physician Dr. Michael Bender, who said, a Surgeon General report came out last year linking alcohol to cancer as the reason some people are quitting drinking. This is his theory, at least, why the numbers have really dropped precipitously. Also, there it is, that I word, inflation. And this is something I certainly have noticed. You go to a bar, it's like $15-16 for a cocktail. Since when did a margarita cost $16? Anyway, so it's more expensive, and of course, people are budget-minded, so you got health and budget all falling into place here. Gallup found 17% of Americans said they have substituted non-alcoholic beverages for alcohol. Another phenomenon I've noticed, the mocktails that have crept in. Mocktails. So anyway, just a little fun fact for a Friday. That's alliterative, isn't it? And here's a thought question for you. I know everyone appalled, outraged, heartbroken over the Charlie Kirk assassination. And their family, the Charlie Kirk family, sued a whole host of people in connection with the assassination. Utah Valley University, Utah Valley University Police Department, Police Chief Jeffrey Long, claiming that their failures led to the assassination of Charlie Kirk and that they were negligent in providing security for the event where he was killed. And I thought about this, how, in the context of the Cincinnati Police Department, for example, where we're about 200 officers short, overtime is necessary to serve the bare minimum needs for security in the city of Cincinnati, generally speaking. Now, go ahead and throw an Oktoberfest on that. An additional 500,000 people descending in a concentrated area in downtown Cincinnati. You're in charge now. How many police officers do you need? Yeah, you don't know, do you? And what about the needs of every other community that is, being policed by the Cincinnati Police Department? There are a whole bunch of neighborhoods in downtown Cincinnati that haven't gotten a memo on that. So if a whole bunch of people focus on the central business district showing up at Oktoberfest, the obvious needs are there because of the mass amount of people and the uncertainty in connection with crowds gathering these days. So what about the other neighborhoods? What if someone got assassinated in another neighborhood? What if there is another event in a different neighborhood where someone is speaking? How do you know how many officers you're going to need? Is that person going to be the target of an assassination attempt? I don't know. I don't know about the folks in Utah if they had any idea. And what are the obligations of any person speaking? Let's say Abdul El Sayed. You know that guy. Let's say he was speaking there. And it was he who got assassinated and not a conservative, Charlie Kirk. How many people do you need? Is he the target? Would he be a target of assassination? I certainly have no one who comes to my mind that I'd like to assassinate. I don't think it's the right thing to do. But who is, I guess, is law enforcement supposed to be able to see into the future and know one way or another? And do we want to hold law enforcement accountable for not seeing into the future? And can you not make the argument? And I'm not saying, that the family's at fault here, but if you know your loved one, the person you are supporting, the organization that is paying for Charlie Kirk to fly around all over the place and provide these wonderful education opportunities and exchanges of ideas,
Should they be more forward thinking? Man, this guy's controversial. There's a bunch of left wing nutcases out there and a whole hell of a lot more left wing nutcases than right wing ones these days. Maybe we should do something to bolster his security. Maybe we need to take it upon ourselves. And step back from that and ask yourself this question. If you're going out in public speaking, I do it all the time. Do I have an expectation that the Cincinnati Police Department is going to provide me with armed guards? No. No, this is why I'm an advocate for concealed carry and the right to self-defense given to me by my Second Amendment, or at least protected by my Second Amendment. I don't know. I struggle with this because I feel badly for Charlie Kirk. It sucks that he got assassinated. It's an awful thing. It's revealing of the violence that the left wing will unleash on the world. See Stalin and all the other commies that have gotten into power and purged. They thought they were trying to anyway, purged their society.

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5: Here is your Channel 9 First Morning Weather Forecast. We got some rain going out there this morning. You may encounter it anyway, but it's going to be partly cloudy later today, 83. Partly cloudy overnight, dry 66. Tomorrow, scattered showers and storms in the afternoon hours, 86 for the high. Overnight low is 68 with showers and then a chance of showers on Sunday. Midday, they say. It'll be 87 for the high Sunday. It's currently 74 degrees, 55 KRC, the talk station.
6: Don't vote Democrat.
5: Tom's not here. You said yesterday he was not going to be on. No, we don't put Tom on the rundown. Joe Strecker doesn't put Tom on the rundown. Joe Strecker, executive producer. So you can feel free to take Tom's place if you like. I always enjoy hearing from listeners. 513-749-5500-800-823-TALK or pound 550 on AT&T phones. People freaking out about measles. Hey, we got a measles exposure reported in Cincinnati Children's Hospital Medical Center after two out-of-state patients confirmed with measles went to the emergency room while contagious. Apparently occurred in a shared public areas of the hospital's emergency department. So, were you at Cincinnati Children's Hospital in the area of the emergency department on September 4th or early on September 15th? Specifically, between the hours of 5:40 p.m. to 7:48 p.m. on September 14th, 11:15 p.m. to 1:15 a.m. beginning the night of September 14th into September 15th. So, apparently, that's the exposure period of time where these two out-of-state individuals with measles were in Cincinnati Children's Hospital Medical Center. Health officials say there are currently no active measles cases in Cincinnati. Not just at Cincinnati Children's, the entire city. They say testing completed Wednesday confirmed that both patients did, in fact, have measles and were, in fact, contagious when they were at the hospital. Patients had been exposed to measles in their home state, as I mentioned previously. Exposure limited to these public areas, so if you were not in the public areas, I get the impression from the reporting here that, well, you needn't worry about it. So if you visited the emergency room during the identified exposure hours and you have not received a call to contact the Cincinnati Health Department. And that just, I pause on that. How would they know who to call? I guess the employees, but are there video cameras? Are they using facial recognition software, Joe, in the hospital emergency room area to see who's in there and who's not at any given time? Anyway, health officials said, also advise people who have developed symptoms after a potential exposure to please contact their own healthcare provider before going into a medical facility, I guess, and exposing others. Look for high fever, cough, runny nose, red watery eyes, and rash, which symptoms typically develop several days after exposure but can take as long as 3 weeks to show up. We go to Oxford, where Oxford police detained a man Tuesday evening after receiving two separate calls about a guy walking around University Avenue with a knife. Videos taken by neighbors show the man walking up and down the street Tuesday evening with this large knife in his hand. Lieutenant Adam Price of the Oxford police said they were called to the 200 block of East Seymour Avenue after the first call came in about 6 p.m. Caller told police they came into contact with this person with a knife and felt threatened by the person's actions. Price said the person ran off. Police could not locate him. Price said that the man also had growled at the caller. A little bit later, about an hour, 7 p.m., second call came in, University Avenue, regarding a man with long hair wearing pajamas.

0: carrying what was described as a large kitchen knife. Hey, it's that guy. He said the man was Price said the man was on one side of the street, said something to a resident, then crossed the street and approached her and sat down on her porch. Man detained down the street from the scene. Price said he lives nearby and he was taken to the hospital for treatment because they suspected he was having a mental health crisis.
1: Drugs are bad.
0: Joe may be on to something. 1 p.m. Monday, Timothy Regley, I think I got that right, 20 years old, just been sentenced for assault and failure to comply with an order of a police officer. Well, according to the video that was taken, sheriff's deputy walking him out after sentencing, Regley broke through his handcuffs, punched the deputy in the throat, described as bulldozing his way through another deputy while making his escape, heading down the courthouse stairwell and into the arms of another deputy. He made a break for the front door when an officer used a taser on him, and that was the point when he was brought down before he got it out. He got outside, taken back into custody. Meanwhile, first deputy was still on the ground while all this was going on, holding a paper towel to his bloody face, and others came to help him out. Both deputies taken to the hospital, conditions unknown. Injured officers described as recovering at home. 5:35 right now, 55 KRCD Talk Station, life of a law enforcement officer. Jeez Louise. God bless each and every one of you. Don't go away. I got a stack of stupid adults.
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0: Jen and I says we have a little bit of rain going on out there this morning. Otherwise, it's going to be partly to mostly cloudy day. 83 for the high, overnight low of 66 with cloudy skies. Scattered showers in the afternoon hours on Saturday with a high of 86. More rain overnight, 68 the low. And Sunday, midday showers are possible. Sunday's high, 87. It's 74 now. It's time for first traffic.
1: 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Eastbound 275 closed due to an accident. That's between Princeton Pike and I-75. Traffic in through there backed up from Springfield Pike. If you're looking for an alternate, use Kemper or Crescentville in the meantime. I'm Eddie Zelek on 55 KRC, the talk station.
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0: 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Get a copy of Bill O'Reilly's book, Confronting America. It's a good read. Plus, Jeff Scherer, local author, his book, Shots Fired on Reading Road, 42-year-old cold case that former detective Scherer, along with another former detective, solved. It's never too late to solve a case, most notably those involving the murder of a police officer. So check it out. Also, Dave Williams, the Taxpayer Protection Alliance, and later in the morning, you'll have the opportunity to listen to what Dave Hatter has to say, and Warren Davidson, and Vivek Ramaswamy, and Brandon Arnold, president of the National Taxpayers Union, and Jack Windsor. Full show lineup this morning. God bless you, Joe Strecker. Three-sentence article here in the Stack of Stupid. Not a whole lot of details, but I do know that Elmer Dan Harline Jr., who's 64, from the city of Rome, was arrested at a place called Tasty Cakes after reports said he exposed his sexual organs. According to the arrest report, he was viewed on surveillance cameras at the Tasty Cakes, removing all of his clothing and then defecating in the parking lot.
13: Whoa, that's a lot of feces.
0: Charged with public indecency and a probation violation. No charges related to the defecation. That's all the information in the article. Wilkes Barre, police responded to several 911 calls and arrested, what day is it? Right, naked guy in the area of South Washington and East Ross Street. Happened Tuesday of this week. Officers dispatched the scene after the call came in, claiming a naked guy was walking around on South Washington Street. Past, of course, St. Nicholas Elementary School. Fortunately, it was after school hours, 6:30 p.m. That's when officers encountered Theodore Mackajack. Close enough. 45 years old. He was completely naked when police found him. He told officers, are you ready to, quote, call Donald Trump at the White House?
13: Why are you doing that?
0: And then identified himself using a different name than his actual name. Police records say this guy struggled when being placed in a prisoner transport van. He was arraigned by the judge on charges of indecent exposure, open lewdness, and order and disorderly conduct. Drugs are bad. Oklahoma City got a guy taken into custody there after an armed disturbance and pursuit involving damaged police vehicles. Officers initially dispatched to a residence after receiving a report that an armed individual was making threats against his relatives. That guy, Johnny Kemp, subsequently fled the scene in a pickup truck. And while attempting to escape in that truck, Kemp hit multiple police vehicles. He kept on driving, hitting additional vehicles before ultimately colliding with a shipping container located on the premises. He was apprehended, and at the time of his apprehension, he was entirely naked.
14: The aristocrat.
0: Currently held in a wide array of criminal counts. That's all you get from the reporting on this one. A wide array. Ahem. Oh, wow. Could result in someone getting shot. We go to McGregor, Texas, where a 28-year-old man now facing multiple felony charges after the father of a boy and a girl found him naked in the kid's bedroom. David Refugio. Joe, what would your reaction be? Right? I know what mine would be. Listen, we have a castle doctrine. There's some naked guy in my young kid's room. Anyhow, David Refugio Lopez, lucky to still be alive, booked into the McLennan County Jail. This is Texas, remember. This after McGregor police were called to the home on Garfield Avenue. Police found him naked, locked in a closet. The girls blocked into a closet. He'd been allowed to get dressed before the officers showed up. I guess dad let him put his clothes on. Father said he and his wife woke up saying someone was in their daughter's room. His wife told him. Rest affidavit said that when the father went into the room, he found the naked guy in a closet, and that his daughter and son were also in the room, and creepily gross, also naked. Affidavit stated the police were told that the daughter had let the man into the house without the parents' approval, and that she stated repeatedly there had been no sexual contact, thank God. Police said the man refused to provide any full identity information, was originally listed as being 19 years old. He's 28. Jail records indicate that he remained there the next day with charges including two counts of indecency with a child, exposed burglary of a habitation with failure to identify. Jail records indicate that an immigration detainer had been added later in the day. Add another one to the list of illegal immigrants committing horrific crimes, or maybe have committed horrific crimes. Maybe he just didn't have the opportunity to close the deal. Either way, I don't know what your reaction would have been if there's a total stranger in the middle of the night locked in a kid's bedroom with the kids naked. I know which direction I'm leaning right now. Anyway, 545, 55 KRC Talk Station.
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0: John and I says, we've got a little rain going out there this morning. Then we're going to just have partly cloudy skies today with high of 83, 66 the overnight low with clouds. Tomorrow, scattered showers sometime in the afternoon hours with a high of 86. You got more rain overnight Saturday with a low of 68. Sunday, midday showers are possible. Sunday's high 87. It's 74 now. It's time for traffic.
1: 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Eastbound 275 shut down due to a crash. That between Princeton Pike and I-75. Seeing traffic backed up from Springfield Pike. If you're looking for an alternate, Kemper or Crescentville, the best way to go. I'm Eddie Zellick on 55 KRC, the talk station.
0: 550, the 55 KRC, the talk station. Oh, look who it is. 513-749-5500-800-823-TALK. Feel free to get behind him, but he's first in line. He is my submariner friend, Cribbage Mike. Good to have you back on, Mike. Happy Friday to you.
2: Happy Friday, Brian. And it's right at the top, I want to thank you and Joe for promoting last night's wonderful Navy Week event out at the USS Cincinnati Memorial. The turnout was unbelievable.
0: Good!
2: And especially to you, because you had some dedicated listeners. If you remember Colonel Randy Fannin, that was in studio with me promoting the BFW Memorial team.
0: Of course I do.
2: He was there with his wife and a lovely couple, and I told him I was going to mention them, Pam and Jerry from Landon, and hopefully they're going to be some upcoming listener lunch attendees. You know, because they said they've always heard about it, because she's a daily listener, and she said, I can finally put a face with Cribbage Mike again.
0: Well, at least unlike me, you don't have a face for radio, unlike me. There, Well, that's fantastic, and good morning to those folks, and thank you for listening to the program. That's great.
2: Absolutely. We had two parachutists, one coming and carrying the Navy flag, and one with the American flag. The Navy Band Ensemble was entertaining for almost an hour, and the drill team from the Great Lakes Recruit Training Center was there. And if anybody wants to check them out, they're going to be down at Oktoberfest all weekend long. There's going to be a booth, but I can't thank you, Brian, once again, and you and Joe for putting it on the website, because I know they had a lot to do with getting people out there.
0: Oh, man, Joe Strecker is the one that is responsible for keeping the website updated, and God bless him, and thank you, Joe Strecker, for doing that every day. But, it's the least we can do here on the morning show. I mean, what a great opportunity. I encourage everybody to get out to Voice of America Park to check out the USS Cincinnati Submarine Memorial. It's just the neatest thing, and of course, someday, Mike, you and I are going to meet out there, and you're going to give me a personal
2: Absolutely.
0: Tour of that.
2: We'll hook up a date, And the turnout has been so overwhelming, because we initially, especially with our first year, we're just going to be there for the holidays. But the turnout has been so overwhelming. So if anybody wants to come out and would like a tour from a submarine veteran to explain a lot of the placards that are there every Saturday and Sunday, all the way through November, every Saturday and Sunday from 1 to 6, an actual submarine veteran will be there, very recognizable in our red shirts, red hats, red vests. So pull us aside, because we'd love to share. If we're going to give you a good tour, 45 minutes to an hour, and you'll come away, I think, for a greater appreciation than what our men and women are doing underneath the seas.
0: Yeah, and it Cold War era submarine, and of course, going to Voice of America Broadcast Museum and see what it was like during the Cold War when they were operating out of Voice of America and broadcasting the radio signals into the Russian territories and everything. That is the just wildest place out there. Just walking back in time, it's like it hasn't even changed. It's really neat.
2: It couldn't have been a better location, because about 15 years ago, we were going to be down on the river, but we would not have near the expansive area that we have now, the parking. And as you mentioned, and we highlight that right at the beginning of the tour, the synergy between Voice of America and USS Cincinnati and what our submarine force and all our military did to defeat the Cold War, it's a perfect synergy.
0: It is, and that community is filled with American patriots, too.
2: Thanks again, Brian.
0: You're welcome, Mike. I appreciate you and what you do, and And everybody was involved in that. And it is a better location. I'm glad he brought up the free parking. Can you imagine having to pay like $27 to see the USS Cincinnati Memorial if it was downtown Cincinnati? Anyway, back to the stack of stupid. Got a woman allegedly high on drugs. There's the answer, Joe, right out of the gate. Accused of walking into the Watertown, New York business naked. Police charged Cherry Teal, she's 32 years old, with harassment, exposure, resisting arrest, and appearing in public under the influence of drug. Walked into the smoke shop on Factory Street naked about 1:30 in the morning on August 10th. Court documents say she was also on a public sidewalk, causing numerous people to call the police. Of course, because she's naked. Police got there. She allegedly kicked one of the officers in the leg and stomach multiple times. Also accused of striking a second police officer while slamming her body into him. After being restrained, she spit in the face of another, of an ambulance worker who was just simply trying to help her. They say police have dealt with this woman before. Police officer said Teal's boyfriend told her that she was high on Ollie. O-L-L-Y. Officer said Ollie is the nickname for a synthetic drug with similar effects to MDMA and causes hallucinations and erratic behavior.
3: Drugs are bad.
0: Taken to Samaritan Medical Center. Police arrested her about 2:30 in the morning on Wednesday.
14: The aristocrats.
0: Yeah, I know illegal drugs don't come with a warning label. But maybe I'm just being too logical and reasonable, but this is the way I've operated throughout my life. If someone's going to hand you something and, you know, you're going to get high, man, but it also comes with, you know, losing your mind, death, doing things that you have no control over, losing your sense of perspective and understanding about what's real and unreal, anything like that, how about no? 555, 55 KRC Talk Station. Oh, by the way, it makes you take your clothes off, too, for some reason. Don't go away. 6 o'clock hour includes, of course, Tech Friday's Dave Hatter. Lots of great stuff to talk about with Dave at 6:30. Opportunity to call here between now and then. I'll be right back after the news.
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27: President Trump says he's approaching a major crossroads in the Iran war. Chris Caraggio has more.
28: He spoke to Axios ahead of a planned meeting next week with leaders from six Gulf countries on the sidelines of the UN General Assembly in New York. Trump said he's deciding whether to restart attacks or bring the conflict to a close. Trump said he wants to use the upcoming meeting to hear directly from regional allies. I'm Chris Caraggio.
27: A medical issue has delayed the first court appearance for the woman accused of causing a deadly Los Angeles Metro bus crash that was later followed by a fatal news helicopter crash. Authorities say Bailey Lynn Rios was driving the wrong way and ran a red light before crashing into the Metro bus, killing two people. Rios is jailed on more than $4 million bail on suspicion of murder. And OpenAI is reporting six new cases of AI models displaying unexpected or concerning behavior as pressure grows on technology companies to be more transparent about AI development. I'm Mark Mayfield.
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30: With your 55KRC Tri-State News Update, I'm Lee Mallon. The Cincinnati Health Department has reported a measles exposure at Cincinnati Children's Emergency Department. This happened Monday evening around 5:30 when two people from out of state visited with similar symptoms. Officials are contacting those who may have been exposed, but say no other departments are affected in Children's. CHD recommends people to get the vaccine for measles, mumps, and rubella. Meantime, a family searches for answers after a 7-year-old student is found dead on a school bus. Ngone Tala was a student at Roselawn Condon School who went to class happy and healthy Wednesday morning, but was unresponsive when the bus stopped outside her Northside home and she was pronounced dead at Cincinnati Children's. The Hamilton County Coroner's Office have not released her cause of death, but said she had developmental disabilities, was nonverbal, and needed a wheelchair to get around. First student, the bus operator, has cooperated with the investigation. We don't know what charges will be filed yet. Your forecast is next on 55KRC, the talk station.
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4: Tri-State Weather. A flood watch is in effect until the noon hour today. We've got some slow-moving showers and thunderstorms this morning. As we get into the afternoon, high of 83, partly to mostly cloudy. We may still see an isolated shower in our southern spots, but most will be dry this afternoon. Tonight, down to 66. Tomorrow, we'll get scattered showers and thunderstorms in the afternoon hours, and highs still come in around 86 degrees. That's your 9 for morning forecast. I'm meteorologist Jennifer Ketchmark on 55 KRC.
0: 74 degrees right now, 55 KRC Talk Station. It's time for a traffic update.
1: 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On eastbound 275, there's an accident between Princeton Pike and I-75, all lanes blocked off. Try using Kemper or Crescentville as an alternate in the meantime. Another accident southbound 71 at Stewart Road. I'm Eddie Zellick on 55 KRC, the talk station.
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0: It's 606 at 55 KRC, the talk station. Brian Thomas right here. Joe Strecker, executive producer in there. Phone number right here. 513-749-5500, 800-823-TALK, 9550 on AT&T phones. Coming up, it's Friday, 6:30 every week with Tech Friday's Dave Hatter. We'll be talking about artificial intelligence CEOs saying we need to stop the pace of this development. We're all going to die. That'll be one topic. Followed by how our own digital devices are putting our right to privacy at risk. Oh, I guess people got the memo. Continuing the theme on Tech Friday with Dave Hatter. Big Router is watching. Apparently, Wi-Fi can track you even if you leave your phone at home. Good. Congressman Warren Davidson at 7:05, fast forward an hour. We got a whole bunch of things to go over with Congressman Davidson. A whole bunch of things. Vivek Ramaswamy, he's running for governor here in the state of Ohio. He'll be on the program at 7:30. And Brandon Arnold, which is timed great because Brandon Arnold happens to be the vice president of the National Taxpayer Union. Congratulations to Congressman Warren Davidson because they named him the Taxpayer Defender of the Month. So we'll get a word or two from Congressman Davidson, probably in appreciation for being awarded the Taxpayer Defender of the Month. And then Brandon Arnold can explain all about what goes into the selection process. 8:05 with that. And then Jack Windsor from TheOhioPressNetwork.com. Amy Acton's hiding. We have the latest video of her refusing to take questions. Jack's all over that. Brown versus Husted, huge race. John Husted, I think, last time I saw a poll, behind a couple of points in the polls, and I'm just scratching my head over that. Going back to the point I started the program out with, if you want to pay $8.95 or something for diesel fuel, like they're paying in California, go ahead, be angry with Trump because it's $6.50 here, recognizing that if you vote for the Democrats, it'll be $8.50 here because they will institute their global warming policies here and across this country, forcing the price up. If I made that point enough? That just seems so reasonable to come to the conclusion that's going to happen. I mean, we've been dealing with this for years and years. So I go back to my conversation with Napolitano. He just kind of stopped and said, I don't think people will put the dot, will connect the dots on that. I don't think people going into vote can put past them the anger they have over just having paid $4.50 a gallon for gasoline. You go into the poll, orange man. Okay, and then vote for the communist. That makes sense, doesn't it? No, it doesn't. Anyway, Jack Windsor on that. And then finally, continuing saga of State Representative Ismail Mohammed and his residency status. I'm looking forward to hearing what Jack has to say about that. Excuse me. Using the cough button. Good morning, Andrew Pappas, who brought this to my attention yesterday. Act Blue. It's this massive Democrat fundraising machine, major political fundraising organization for left-wing candidates and causes. Now, they're having a congressional hearing on this, and they brought some Act Blue folks and principals in, including previously they brought in Act Blue's CEO. This happened in June, second week of June, where Act Blue's CEO, Regina Wallace Jones, would not answer any questions, including not even answering what her name was. Yes or no, she asserted her Fifth Amendment right to be free of self-incrimination. Well, why would you do that? Well, here's some details behind it. In fact, Attorney General Ken Paxton in Texas has already sued Act Blue. This happened back in April of this year, which, of course, led to her testimony. Now, Act Blue is saying, oh, no, Congress can't investigate crimes, which is an outright lie. And that's, in fact, what the CEO said when she asserted her Fifth Amendment right to be free of self-incrimination in an explanation. I'm allowed to do that. And the reason I'm doing that is because this is a politically motivated act by, well, the congressional panel. They're only doing it to go after me. It's targeted. It's political retribution. She said asserting her Fifth Amendment right is the only reasonable response to a proceeding that from the beginning has been about harassing political opponent fundraising platform. It's not genuine oversight. She also claimed that Congress has no constitutional authority to even look into this. Well, that's not true. So we got Ken Paxton's lawsuit against the group for, and you'll get some of the details here. I'll just give you in a minute of some of the things that they were doing. Bottom line is it appears as though they were overlooking some really concerning and troubling donations from foreign individuals, which is illegal. Foreign powers and folks cannot contribute to political campaigns here. But they were facilitating that according to the allegations, and this is what the reason for the congressional investigation is. Now, there can be a criminal investigation by the Department of Justice. They can start that on their own if they have probable cause to believe a crime has been committed. That's what the Department of Justice does. Congress, in doing an investigation related to its congressional role, can refer matters to the Department of Justice to the extent they encounter criminal activity. They can't prosecute, but they can refer. And then sometimes there is a criminal investigation going on over at the Department of Justice or by, again, Ken Paxton, Attorney General. He's got a criminal investigation. He's filed a lawsuit against this organization. Congress can engage in oversight parallel to a criminal investigation and to the extent they uncover any evidence of crimes or information relating to the separate criminal investigation, they can send that evidence over and let the prosecutors deal with it. So this is all on the up and up. But they asserted their Fifth Amendment rights. The principals that have been hauled in, the CEO previously in June, their allegation is that this is all politically motivated, that there is nothing to see here. Huh. Well, and whatever reason, I'm thinking of Amy Acton hiding. If you've got a point to make, if you believe this is all politically motivated, if you can explain away what has been revealed so far in the investigation, what Paxton has shown and what the Republicans and, well, I guess what the evidence is reflecting and the reason for the congressional oversight, why wouldn't you do it? I mean, the CEO is kind of acknowledging, well, if in fact what she is saying is true, the Fifth Amendment is no connection with this. She's just saying out loud, I'm only asserting the Fifth Amendment because I don't want to engage in this process. She's trying to suggest she's not engaging or has not engaged in criminal activity or something that might suggest she has and therefore would be prosecuted based upon her own testimony. No, she's just saying this is all motivated by politics and that there is nothing wrong with what they do. That's the point, isn't it? if there's nothing wrong with what you have done and all these illustrations that have been popping up about them massaging the rules and relaxing protocols and standards to make sure that foreign donors can't contribute to political campaigns here in the United States of America, then why don't you show it and say it? So the Republicans have accused Act Blue of weakening the safeguards that they actually had in place, the fraud safeguards, also accepting suspicious contributions, as well as misleading Congress on how it screens donations. There are laws on the book. This is one of Congress's role. Keep foreign money out of our elections. This is being led by Brian Steele, who's a Republican from Wisconsin, along with, yes, Jim Jordan here from Ohio, and James Comer, Oversight Committee Chairman. The latest report alleges Act Blue repeatedly relaxed its fraud prevention standards, even as internal reviews warned that the changes could allow for more fraudulent donations to get in, to come through. The report states, citing Act Blue staff report, they've got information from within the organization, which serves as the basis and predicate for these allegations that have been levied against Act Blue. The committee oversight has found that Act Blue, in its own words, decided to take a more lenient approach to fraud prevention in 2024, weakening its fraud prevention policies at least twice, even though internal Act Blue internal assessment showed that the changes would result in a measurable increase in fraudulent contributions. Huh, how do we get more money in? Relax the fraud standards. Just don't look for it, and it won't be brought to your attention. According to the report, similarly, internal trainings directed Act Blue's fraud prevention team to, quote, look for reasons to accept contributions rather than to examine them closely for indicators of fraud as required by the federal regulations. They say Act Blue took this lax approach to fraud prevention, even though it had detected at least 22 significant fraud campaigns on the platform in recent years, including several from foreign sources. Look, there it is.
7: Well, it doesn't happen that much. Just a little bit of foreign money came in.
0: Well, it's because you just didn't pay attention to look for it. Committee now accusing Act Blue of potentially accepting illegal foreign political contributions and attempting to a subsequent cover-up when congressional investigators started digging into the platform's practices. Major point of dispute involves the way Act Blue verifies donations from people using addresses outside of the United States. Act Blue CEO Regina Wallace Jones, where'd you hear her name before? Previously told Congress that those donors were required to provide a passport number. Are you ready for this change in Act Blue policies regarding passport numbers? Apparently, the Act Blue check system merely looked into whether the number contained the required number of characters. Didn't verify whether it was an authentic U.S. passport number. So apparently, let's just say there's 15 characters in a passport number. All they did was count what the passport number characters are, number, not the characters themselves, to determine whether it was a passport number. Valid one. It's got the right nine of numbers. It may be okay. Well, clearly it could have been a fraudulent one or someone that was one that was stolen. Anyway, report also includes internal communications that Republicans say show staff approving donations despite potentially suspicious signals. Again, relaxed standards allow you to overlook this kind of stuff. One memo praised transaction as, quote, great except, while noting, quote, donors sometimes has an IP address in Hong Kong, but none of their others signals, raise eyebrows. So, wow, giant red flag. This donor has a Hong Kong address on this one. Well, but the other ones didn't show a Hong Kong address. Well, I guess they just dropped the ball and said the silent part out loud on this most recent donation. You think we should look into it? No, they didn't. There are multiple allegations along these lines. So you got all the documents, internal memorandum with quotes regarding the lax standards. And then you call them in to talk to them about, and they all take the fifth. No, nothing to see here. 617 right now, 55KRC, the talk station. 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
0: It says we had a little rain going on there this morning. Otherwise, it's just going to be partly to mostly cloudy day today with a high of 83. 66, the overnight low with cloudy sky. Later in the afternoon tomorrow, we might get some scattered showers and storms. Otherwise, dry, 86 with clouds. Showers and storms continue Saturday night with a low of 68. And then there's a chance of showers and storms in the midday, around the midday hour. Say it out loud, Brian. Sunday. Sunday's high 87. It's currently 74, and it's time for a traffic update.
1: 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All eastbound 275 lanes remain closed off from an accident between Princeton Pike and 75. Looking like traffic being forced off at Princeton Pike. You can use Kemper or Crescentville as an alternate in the meantime. I'm Eddie Zellick on 55 KRC, the talk station.
0: 622, 55 KRCD Talk Station. Tech Friday with Dave Hatter coming up next. Always enjoy hearing from Dave. I hope you do too. And I hope you heed his words. David? Different David. Bipartisanship on full display yesterday, 417-3 in a vote to require artificial intelligence centers to, ensure that they can cover their own energy costs. It's a Republican-inspired measure, but obviously he enjoyed almost complete support. Apparently, he's going to impose new requirements that AI and other data centers make deals with local providers to cover, in the words of the legislation, the full incremental cost of any generation, transmission, or distribution upgrade necessary to serve their energy needs. And what do we got with AI? You got the most the wealthiest companies that generate the most revenue and now require the most energy, or some of they're obviously huge users of energy to make this technology work. I don't know, percentage wise nationally, I think it's like 4%. But if there was any other industry that used a lot of electricity, and a lot of them do, have they ever been called upon to provide their own energy in advance? I'm just scratching my head. And I know we're all worried about this. Ahead of the vote, they said it was unclear whether the legislation could win the backing of progressive lawmakers. But apparently they came on board because everybody's freaked out about AI. Estimates indicate currently data centers. Yeah, I was right about that. I did read it here. Data centers use about 4% of the U.S. electric grid, and it's supposed to increase dramatically. Now, the parallel that's drawn here, drawing roughly 176 terawatts of electricity per year, the energy used to power these facilities could otherwise be used to power 16 million homes. That's according to this entity called Electric Choice. We don't live in a static world. You know, the energy demands the people place on the grid increase literally every single year. One of the big impediments to going all electric in this country is because the power companies have not maintained or kept up with the electric grid, replacing old depleted stuff that causes fires out in California, or otherwise more transmission lines to reach other areas, more power generation, which seems to be the source of the problem. In this particular case, we've hobbled ourselves. You know, windmills can't power artificial intelligence plants, but neither can they power all of us and the otherwise 16 million homes that would be powered if the AI wasn't there. The demand is ever increasing. Our officials and the power company officials and the quasi-state private entities that usually are power companies owe it to us to think forward and allow us to continue to access the grid so people like AI can come in and pay the same damn freight we all are. It's the abundance and amount of electricity generated. Therein lies the major challenge. And if they'd have stayed up on it, there wouldn't be this massive spike when AI comes along and sticks a plug in the wall to power its facilities. And the one thing I can see here in the midst of all this is at least the benefit will inure to us. Because these companies are multi-trillion dollar companies or whatever kind of profit that they generate, they can afford to do it. If you're going to ask them to pay for what they do, to not tax the grid, then they're going to say, well, can I put a small modular reactor here? And everybody's going to go, hell yeah, because if you do it, we'll get it. And they're powerful enough to have the regulatory skids greased, which should be greased anyway, or never should have been an impediment for you and I enjoying cheap electricity. They'll get it done. Much in the same way, by all collectively freaking out in chorus, in unison, the major AI folks can all tell us we're all going to die so that they get special treatment under the antitrust laws. Yeah, it's amazing what big, powerful companies can do. 626, 55 KRCD Talk Station. Here, let me do a commercial for my friends at 22.3. Talk with Wendy from 22.3 yesterday. She is awesome. But they're having a 2026 gun bust day. It's coming up Thursday. The NRA is on the battleground tour. It's going through multiple states, but they're going to hit 22.3 on Route 42 between Mason and 11, and this Thursday between 10 and 2 p.m. Going to be some candidates there. Apparently, a lot of people like to have their picture taken with the NRA gun bus, so you can meet the NRA staff. It's the NRA gun bus Second Amendment Day, Thursday again, 10 a.m. to 2 p.m. I will definitely be there. I just go there to see Wendy. Good morning, Jeff. 22.3 Route 42 between Mason and 11 in the greatest shop around. Get yourself a firearm, practice on the range, and take some classes. You're in the best hands always at 22.3. Find them online, 22.3, the number 22, followed by the word 3 spelled out, 22.3.com.
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16: This is not like a typical election. These are uncharted waters. We've never had this level of danger or crazy. I've said it about other midterms, and I meant it then. I don't take it back, but not like this. Not one where we eliminate the Senate, we don't elect the president, open borders and amnesty and pack the courts, amnesty and insanity. And if there is any Republican that supports that, even the weak ones, the spineless ones, the rhinos that I don't like, I was very clear yesterday and the day before and the day before that. But honestly, at this point, if they're not supporting that crazy, then I don't think you have a choice this time. That's my humble opinion. But maybe some of you disagree. The Sean.

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2: Channel 9 First Morning Weather Forecast. Got some rain going on early this morning. Otherwise, it's going to be mostly cloudy today with a high of 83. 66, the overnight low with clouds. Tomorrow's high, 86. Scattered showers in the afternoon. Possible anyways. Showers and storms are possible overnight as well with a low of 68. And then afternoon showers on Sunday with a high of 87. 73 now. It's traffic time.
3: 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Eastbound 275 remains closed due to an accident. Avoid the area between Princeton Pike and 75. Try using Kemper or Crescentville as an alternate. Southbound 71 at Stewart Road, an accident that's got traffic backed up in the area. I'm Eddie Zellick on 55 KRC, the talk station.
2: 6:31, Friday. It's that time. I always look forward to it. I know everybody does. Appointment listening with Tech Friday's Dave Hatter. This segment brought to you by Intrust IT, Dave's company, employee-owned, as I understand. The Business Courier says they are absolutely the best in the business when it comes to your business computer needs. You're in the best hands with Dave Hatter and the team. Welcome back, my friend. Love having you on the program on a Friday.
4: Ryan, always my pleasure to be here and look forward to our conversation this morning every Friday.
2: Yeah, I do too. It's very informative, and I implore my listeners to heed your advice, especially when it comes to the Internet of Things devices. We'll get to that. Apparently, we've got a real hot one on our hands with Wi-Fi. But moving beside that, I guess we're all going to die, and therefore, we need to free the artificial intelligence companies of any obligations under the law for liability and, I guess, more likely, for antitrust. They want to collude together in the name of keeping us from dying, Dave. Any suspicions about this? Any concerns? Any raised eyebrows?
4: Yeah. If you recall, Brian, ever since AI has been on the front page, really in the last 4 years or so. And I just remind folks, the whole idea of AI is not new. It's been around for a long time. Now, obviously, it's advanced a lot and much more capable now than it was 4 years ago or prior to that. But, since then, we've had all kinds of apocalyptic warnings. And, there's all kinds of theories. Now, I want to be clear. I'm not saying there's absolutely nothing to what these folks are saying. Okay, I'm not saying that, but I'm also not saying I think we're all going to be dead by 2030, like these guys are at least insinuating could happen. It is interesting that this is not the first time someone has said we should slow this down. And then it's also not the first time that they've come out with these rather apocalyptic warnings. So, all these guys are trying to IPO. There's definitely a race there, and I think you have to take into context the idea that other countries like China are also building this stuff.
2: Mm-hmm.
4: And I think it is a legitimate concern.
2: Yeah, Dave, I must note that they are not subject to the Sherman Antitrust Act or America's tort laws.
4: That's an excellent point, Brian. And also, they typically don't operate the same way we do in the U.S. And that's kind of where I'm going. If they're not going to have any sort of restraints on what they're doing, and they potentially, like in the nuclear arms race, again, idea of mutually assured destruction, arms gap and all this sort of thing. I understand the arguments for and against all that, but I think we're in a place now where you don't want an adversarial nation to get too far ahead on this. It's a tricky problem. There's a lot of hype. There's a lot of hyperbole out there. It's hard to know what to believe or who to believe. But I will say this, when you look at some of the legitimate stories that have been out there in the news about things like the Hugging Face attack and in some of the cases where agents have gone rogue, and an agent is essentially, I'm trying to explain this in the most basic terms. An agent is essentially software that uses AI that can make decisions and do things on its own, right? It can act like a human being to some extent. And I would remind folks that these things still have a problem with hallucination, although it's gotten better. Hallucination is the idea that it will make something up, right? So

0: do you want a process that can act on its own? So, you know, for example, you could create an agent and say, okay, here's my credit card number. Search for the best price on this thing. And if it drops below a certain price, buy it. Okay. I can tell you, I'm not going to do something like that because unless, you know, the way these things work, they're probabilistic, not deterministic, right? You can go in right now. Anyone can try this. Open up any one of these tools, ask a question. You will not get the same answer every time.
1: True.
0: So,
1: you might not get the same answer asking the same format, the same question multiple times.
0: But that's exactly right.
1: It's so weird.
0: And it might literally just make something up. So depending on your tolerance for risk and what you're asking this to do, especially if there's no human oversight of it, it can do things that you would rather it not do, partially like some of these stories where these things have gone rogue and this agent works with that agent. I mean, there's some wild stuff out there. It is somewhat concerning to me. I don't think we're going to suddenly have, you know, Terminators fall out of the sky. But, you know, some of the things they're saying, I think there is a legitimate concern. How much? Is it 50%? Is it 80%? I don't know, because there's plenty of other people that know a lot about this who are saying, you know, this is more of a hype cycle.
1: Right.
0: And they're saying these things because it helps them build a moat around their businesses. So I don't know what to think, Brian.
1: I think the hurry up, we've got to do something to save us from ourselves is a mode of going back to the IPO. If you have this emergency crisis, oh my God, it's an existential threat to humanity, hurry up and free us from liability. Dave, if that actually happened, question, almost rhetorical, if not absolutely rhetorical, would the price of the IPO share be more if they had all that protection from antitrust liability and tort liability, or would the shares be worth less?
0: I think it'd be more.
1: 6:36, don't go away. We're going to talk about how digital devices are putting our right to privacy at risk. And I guess we voluntarily enter into that, don't we? First, though, I want to mention foreign exchange. I will be there sometime today to pick up the Telluride, the car I hate to love. But apparently, it needed a lot more work than I realized because foreign exchange, thankfully, did an end-to-end inspection while doing my oil change and the other thing that needed to be done with the Telluride. And they found, yeah, my rear strut had failed. Mm-hmm. Passenger side strut in the rear, I'd need a new one. And so I didn't realize that. So they ordered the part. It'll be fixed today or already fixed. I'll pick it up today. But that's where I'm going. 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I will take that. 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
1: Channel 9 says we got a little rain out there this morning. Otherwise, it's going to be a partly cloudy day with a high of 83. Tonight, 66 with some clouds. Tomorrow, high 86. Scattered showers afternoon hours. Showers overnight, though, as well. 68 for the low. And we'll see a high of 87 on Sunday and maybe some midday showers. It's 72, and it's time for traffic.
11: 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Eastbound 275 closed from an accident between Princeton Pike and I-75. Traffic through there backed up from Springfield Pike. If you're looking to avoid those delays, you can use Kemper or Crescentville in the meantime. I'm Eddie Zellick on 55 KRC, the talk station.
1: 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That's who you need to get in touch with for your business computer needs. Hey, our right to privacy is at risk, Dave. You never talk about stuff like this.
0: Never, Brian, never. In all the years we've been doing this, I never talk about
1: it. Never. You've never mentioned a thing, like the Internet of Things devices. You need to explain that someday because it's something that never comes across your field of vision.
0: No, never. So Internet of Things, a.k.a. smart devices, things like your Ring doorbell, your Nest thermostat, your refrigerator, your TV.
1: Your vacuum.
0: In fact, Brian, yes, your vacuum. I don't know if you've seen the story about the LG TVs. If not, we should talk about that one specifically next week because it really puts a super fine point on.
1: Is that like part of the LGBTQ agenda then, Dave?
0: No. Okay. In this case, it's LG TVs that are doing some insane data collection behind the scenes. And here's the thing, Brian. I know people will tell me all the time, hey, look, I don't have anything to hide. I don't care. Whether it's Flock cameras or fill in the blank, right? Flock camera, that would be another example of an Internet of Things device. You know, in the simplest of terms, if it has software in it and it connects to the Internet, well, that's an Internet of Things device. And increasingly, that's everything now, right? It's hard to even find a dumb device because everything has software in it. Much of that comes from China. It's often found to have security problems on top of the privacy problems, in some cases, backdoors built into it. You know, in the most layman of terms, a backdoor is either an intentional or maybe unintentional flaw in the software that would allow someone to take remote control of something.
1: Well, quickly, can I just interject a very quick question? I don't need to labor on it, but I just want to know, isn't that one area where artificial intelligence can be a wonderful benefit to humanity by finding backdoor access and by being able to, you know, just analyze the program and find out where the weaknesses are?
0: That is, yes. But that cuts both ways. I don't know if you caught the headline.
1: I did.
0: When, you know, Microsoft has this Patch Tuesday thing. Once a month on a Tuesday, they put out updates for their software to fix vulnerabilities, holes, backdoors, whatever, right? And in this last Patch Tuesday, they patched almost 1,000 problems. And that's because they're using AI to analyze all of this code and try to find these problems. So, yeah, that is one upside. But the flip side of that, Brian, is, of course, bad guys, including low-skilled bad guys who would not know anything about this stuff, can use these same tools to find these flaws. And, you know, there's been lots of recent news, again, without going too far down this rabbit hole. And it's important for small businesses to understand who have this same mentality of, well, I'm too small. I don't have anything worth stealing. You know, I'm not P&G. I'm not Cintas. I'm not Kroger. Well, your money is worth stealing. And thanks to these AI tools, whether it's deepfakes or it's hackers using these tools to attack your environment to find these flaws, the frequency of attacks is increasing, the sophistication of attacks is increasing, not because the people behind them are more sophisticated, but because they're using these tools. But back to our IoT devices. You know, I hate this stuff. I have essentially none of this stuff in my house. And when people tell me why I have nothing to hide, I encourage everyone to go out and look into this LG TV thing. You know, if a device is connected to the internet, and especially if it has a microphone and camera in it, it can be used to surveil you. If you have an LG TV or any of these TVs, for example, in, let's say, a boardroom where you're having sensitive conversations about trade secrets or lawsuits or whatever, it's entirely possible that these devices are listening to you, collecting data, and it's being shipped off to some third party somewhere. And the more of these things you have, and this particular article we started out with, there's a book out there from a law professor named Andrew Guthrie Ferguson, who wrote a book called Your Data Will Be Used Against You. And it talks about this and why you should care about these things. And, you know, there are folks out there like Mikko Hopponen. I've brought him up on the show before. I'm a big fan. He wrote a book called If It's Smart, It's Vulnerable. If it has software in it, it is vulnerable. I don't care what it is. It's not possible to write software that is completely invulnerable. And we're seeing that more and more in all the attacks on critical infrastructure and so forth. So my point, Brian, is the less of these things you have, I get they're cool, I get the convenience, but they are increasingly putting you, your family, your business at risk. You should be divesting yourself of this stuff.
1: Indeed. And for those who think they don't have anything to hide, just wait till we elect a bunch of communists, and then they start engaging in the purge, where they'll look for people who have political dissent, who are not ideologically wed to the power and party in power, and then you're sent off to the gulag. That has happened in history, has it not, Dave Hatter?
0: I believe it has.
1: It's just one moment away from them coming after you because of something that you said or did when it was normal and rational and logical to maybe say what you said or did. Futures, can learn a lot by studying the mistakes of the past. 6:46 right now, we will talk about a really freaky thing, your Wi-Fi. This is probably one of the more creepy things Dave's ever revealed here. And that coming up next on the 55KRC Morning Show. Prestige Interiors, John Ryan would love to help you with your kitchen remodeling project, which he's been doing for folks for more than 40 years. 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
1: Channel 9 says a little bit of rain this morning. Otherwise, partly to mostly cloudy today. Today with a high of 83. 66 the overnight low with clouds. Tomorrow, scattered showers and storms in the afternoon hours. 86. 68 the overnight low with showers and storms possible and a chance of showers on Sunday in the afternoon. 87 the high then. Currently 72 in traffic time.
11: 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On eastbound 275, all lanes remain blocked due to an accident between Princeton Pike and 75. Try using Kemper or Crescentville as an alternate. Southbound 71 left two lanes blocked from another accident at Stewart Road. I'm Eddie Zelek on 55 KRC, the talk station.
1: 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And, of course, here on the 55 KRC Morning Show on a Friday. This one is weird. Everybody's freaked out about flock cameras. I know you're not a fan, Dave, in the interest of privacy protection and maybe people that are using it for nefarious purposes like tracking and stalking girlfriends or whatever. But that's nothing compared to what I'm reading here. Wi-Fi, I think, is pretty much everywhere, Dave.
0: Wi-Fi pretty much is everywhere now, Brian. And maybe you recall that we have talked about this particular thing before, but yes. As the technology progresses, of course, like so many of these things, it gets better in helpful ways and it gets better in potentially unhelpful ways like this. So
1: this one.
0: This is a story from the New York Post. Big routers watching you. Wi-Fi could secretly track you even if you leave your phone at home. So I think anyone who's ever watched a crime show realizes that your phone is a source of tracking, right? And that's not necessarily nefarious. It's just the way the cellular network has to work, right? It has to know where your phone is in order to be able to connect to it to send you a phone call or receive a text message, email, whatever, right? And I'm constantly surprised. You know, if you watch a show like Dateline, it seems like people – generally, criminals anyway, don't seem to get that, like, hey, if I'm going to go out and get murdery, it's a good idea not to take my phone with me because it's gonna tell the police where I was and that I was in the vicinity of the crime. But what this story is pointing out is that, you know, even if you don't have some sort of device like that on you, and to your point, Brian, Wi-Fi is pretty much, certainly at least in urban areas, everywhere now. There's the capability through the radio signals that the Wi-Fi is sending out to make it possible to connect to the internet over Wi-Fi, to essentially, in sort of like a radar-ish type of way, if you will, I think most people at least generally understand the idea of radar. You send out a radio signal, it bounces off something. You could tell how far away it is, how fast it's going, what it is generally, especially as the technology's improved over time. And that's essentially what researchers are pointing out here. So, I mean, I'll just read a couple of lines from the article. The finding raises the unsettling possibility that millions of Wi-Fi routers surrounding us could become a vast, invisible surveillance network, potentially allowing corporations, governments, and others to identify people without their knowledge. And then it goes on to say, connected devices routinely send back to routers to optimize wireless communications. These are signals known as beamforming feedback information and are transmitted without encryption, researchers found. So basically, you know, this, in the most basic terms, this is just bouncing off of you. And it goes on to say further in here, you know, that this can essentially create. So quoting from the article, this technology turns every router into a potential means of surveillance. One co-researcher Julian Tote, if you regularly pass by a cafe that operates a Wi-Fi network, you could be identified there without noticing it and be recognized later. So
1: they study things like, I mean, AI, your gait, your height, your weight. It immediately computes this and calculates it, and only so many people have the exact gait that you have, so they can narrow it down just by process or just by analyzing that kind of thing, right?
0: Exactly. And there's, you know, this goes even further. They're saying that basically, you know, this will almost create a picture of you, you know, quite not the same like a camera would per se. But yeah, it's interesting how, as this stuff advances, you see all these different ways that it can be used that aren't immediately obvious and aren't necessarily beneficial to you as a regular person. So, and I, you know, the genie's out of the bottle on a lot of this stuff.
1: It's
0: not like, so, you know, one of the things I think we need to look at as a society, and, you know, the Supreme Court did recently weigh in on geofencing that potentially affects Flock. You know, the Fourth Amendment has been kind of upended by all this. And I think, you know, we need to, as a society, take a look at how is this technology potentially being used in ways that violate your constitutional rights. Now, you know, I'm not on the Supreme Court. I'm not making these decisions.
1: But,
0: you know, the old standards for so much of this stuff don't really apply anymore because the technology has changed so quickly and advanced in ways that, again, probably the average person is not even aware of, that it's creating some real, at least in my mind, concerns. So
1: legitimate ones. Well, and as you point out, I remember we talked about this several years ago about using Wi-Fi, like within someone's residence to where people are and just, you know, identify location. But that was just like location, you know, there's movement over there. The Wi-Fi can recognize that. Now it can determine exactly who the identity of that particular person is, not just in that controlled environment, but literally everywhere. And about 5 minutes in tech time from now, it's going to be as if a photograph was taken without any devices on you, wherever you happen to be. I think it's going to get that. It's going to get that smart, Dave. It just seems obvious right now.
0: It's certainly headed in that direction, and you know, again, it creates interesting challenges that you know 30, 40 years ago you wouldn't have even been able to predict, unless of course you're working in that technology yourself and knew about the potential future advances.
1: May you live in interesting times, Dave.
0: Well, we do, Brian.
1: Yes, we do.
0: Very interesting.
1: And that's not a good thing necessarily. Interestit.com, LinkedIn.com to find Dave in the articles and find him here every Friday beginning at 6:30. Thank you, Dave, for being here for all of us and keep up the great work.
0: Always my pleasure. Thanks, Brian, and I'll talk to you next week.
1: Yes, you will. Congressman Warren Davidson up after the top of the hour news, followed by Vivek Ramaswamy at 7:30. I sure hope you can stick around.
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9: President Trump says he's undecided on whether or not he should, in his words, annihilate the Iranian regime. In an interview with Axios that was published Thursday, Trump reportedly said, "I have a big decision coming up. Do I want to go in and annihilate them or do I not?" He added, "It's a big decision. Anything could happen with me." The Kennedy Center is being ordered to give at least 30 days notice before any major renovations or demolition. This comes after President Trump threatened the National Cultural Center could be torn down if his name isn't allowed to be displayed on it.
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6: With your 55 KRC Tri-State News Update, I'm Lima Allen. A family searches for answers after a 7-year-old student has died after being on a school bus. And Gone Tallow was a student at Roselawn Condon School who went to class happy and healthy Wednesday morning, but was unresponsive when the bus stopped outside her Northside home, and Gone was pronounced dead at Cincinnati Children's. The Hamilton County Coroner's Office have not released her cause of death, but said she had developmental disabilities, was nonverbal, and needed a wheelchair to get around. Bus operator for a student has cooperated with the investigation. A Haitian pastor out of Springfield who was in ICE custody has since been released. Pastor Jobert Adrian was held in the Butler County Jail for nearly a month. We learned he ministered to others while in captivity. Advocates announced the release yesterday, plus what they shared is phasing out ankle monitors. We don't know if this is a brief pause or complete stop in the practice at this time. Your forecast is next on 55 KRC, the talk station.
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12: A flood watch is in effect until the noon hour today. We've got some slow-moving showers and thunderstorms this morning. As we get into the afternoon, high of 83, partly to mostly cloudy. We may still see an isolated shower in our southern spots, but most will be dry this afternoon. Tonight, down to 66. Tomorrow, we'll get scattered showers and thunderstorms in the afternoon hours, and highs still come in around 86 degrees. That's your 9-for-20 forecast. I'm meteorologist Jennifer Ketchmark on 55 KRC.
1: 72 degrees right now. It's time for traffic right now, Chuck.
11: 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Eastbound 275 remains closed due to an accident between Princeton Pike and 75. Try using Kemper or Crescentville as an alternate. Southbound 71, another accident blocks the left two lanes at Stewart Road. I'm Eddie Zellick on 55 KRC, the talk station.
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0: It's 7:06. The 55 KRCD Talk Station. I'm going to say happy Friday, but it's not. What happened? Supposed to have Congressman Warren Davidson on right now. So here's what I'm going to do. I'm sorry, folks. This is throwing me for a real curveball. I did not have a story to fill in the time here because I was expecting to talk with Congressman Davidson, most notably about a guest we're going to have on in 1 hour, Brandon Arnold, the Vice President of the National Taxpayer Union, who gave Congressman Davidson the Taxpayer Defender of the Month Award. So I was going to ask him right out of the gate about that award. Congratulations, Congressman Davidson. But if you know where he is, if you're next door neighbor, go knock on him, do a welfare check, because he did say yesterday. I had an text back and forth message with him because he couldn't be on yesterday. He said, I'd love to be on tomorrow. You got some free time? Yes. Sadly, no. 513-749-5500-800-823-TALK or go with #550 on AT&T phones. And rescue me from the dead air that I'm facing right now. Usually I'm a little bit better doing this kind of stuff on the fly, but that one really threw me for a curve. Anyway, we'll hear from Jack Windsor coming up at 8:30. The latest on Amy Acton still hiding in the basement and not taking your questions. More video on that one from Jack Windsor from the AHA Press Network. Sherrod Brown versus John Houston. How in God's name can Sherrod Brown be neck and neck with John Houston? It's beyond me. It's the peace of God. It passes all human understanding. We need to get out and vote in November. And the continuing saga of Representative Ishmael Mohammed and his residency status. Those are our topics with Jack Windsor coming up at 8:30. Don't forget Monday, Christopher Smith and Money Monday. And good morning, Christopher, who also just texted me. Well, what do we got here? Is that him by any chance, Joe? No, bummer. Damn it. Well, see, I told you so. I'll say that out loud regarding Abdul Al-Sayed, Michigan Democrat U.S. Senate candidate. This is one of the more evil, nefarious actors who actually won the primary because I guess people weren't paying attention during primaries. And yes, that goes to every one of my angry right-leaning friends who are pissed off about the candidates being run by the Republican Party. You know, sorry, that's where the primary is important. But this guy has some serious problems with him from a messaging standpoint. He is just in bed with this radical anti-American, anti-Semitic guy whose name I will not mention, who's become even more popular on social media because his name keeps coming up. But if you haven't distanced yourself from those kind of people, I think it's easy for us to conclude rightfully that you are married to, wed to, or otherwise agree with the principles being articulated by these anti-American people. Welcome to Abdul El-Sayed. Now, what are candidates doing? Senate Democrats are backing him up. Guess they have to. And this goes back to the point about the November election. You know, if your Senate candidate, your candidate, period, end of story. Let's say Sherrod Brown, for example, tries to distance himself or herself, as the case may be, from the far left socialist Democrats that have actually gotten primary nods. If they're not distancing themselves or they say they are, they're not anyway. This is the big tent that you're voting for. And this, the more and more Democrats who are backing Abdul El-Sayed, and the numbers are growing, obviously suggest a willingness to embrace candidates in the party's far left-wing circles, which means they're going to vote with them too. Senator Kristen Gillibrand, Democrat in New York, he's a great candidate. And more than a dozen other Democratic senators have met with El-Sayed. We haven't lost Michigan in 30 years. He's energizing the base. I'm optimistic, she said. Senator Chris Murphy, Democrat, Connecticut, said El-Sayed predicted El-Sayed could reach beyond progressive voters. Abdul is going to be able to cross over and get, are you ready for this? Conservative, traditionally Republican support in Michigan. Now, how do you think Chris Murphy could come up with such a conclusion? How could traditionally conservative Republicans cross over and vote for a far left socialist slash communist El-Sayed? Are you that angry? Are Michiganders that angry over the price of gasoline and what they paid for a pound of meat at the grocery store? Are you that angry over the fact that we're at war in the Middle East? Are you that angry that you're willing to go ahead and allow your daughter to have to compete against a 6-foot tall, 200-pound man in whatever sport she's playing? Gender pronouns? Are you interested in doing that and ignoring science, XY, XX reality, factual reality? Throwing it out the window in the name of someone's feelings because they just don't see science that way? Medicare for all, which Abdul El-Sayed's pushing for everybody. Wait a second. That's real popular, isn't it? Well, you know, it's really not that. Abdul El-Sayed, who's, of course, campaigning on getting money out of politics. He says that all the time. He's going to be attending a fundraiser, West Hollywood home of, who do you think? Billionaire George Soros' nephew. See, it's somebody's money that's at issue here. It's not everybody's. It's evil Republican money or evil corporate money that often flows to the Democrats only until it's convenient for them to start talking about evil oligarchs and corporate interests and multi-billionaires so they can fund their or wage their class warfare campaign. But if that evil billionaire's got billions of dollars and he's willing to throw it at a left-wing cause, well, they're not so bad. And more to the point, about 10 years ago, before Abdul El-Sayed became the U.S. Senate nominee from the Michiganders, talking about his vision for healthcare, it's Medicare for all, right? Which suggests equal medical care for all. One size fits all. 2011 appearance on the Sense and Sustainability podcast, quote, "We're actually just going to give other people access to what you have and make yours more expensive. We're not asking you to lose access. We're just making yours more expensive. And not that much so. In fact, we're making it marginally more expensive." So it's a means-tested thing for him. So you continue down the class warfare road. Means-tested. And wait for it. You know, they got to save Social Security. Wait for means testing for that one, too. They're already getting rid of the income cap. That seems to be phase one, if they do that. So after $185,000, everybody out there in the world who makes more than that is going to continue to pay into Social Security, which will, I guess, save it from the impending coming at us like a freight train deadline of just a few years from now when 22% of my senior friends are going to get 22% of your Social Security payment's going to get cut unless they do something. The other thing they're definitely going to do, and I assure you this is going to happen, is means test. If you have been saving and scrimping and preparing for your future because you saw it down the road like everybody else did, although our politicians never did anything to fix it, that Social Security might be running into a problem. So you scrimped and saved and you tightened your belt over all the years, got the beauty of compounding interest, and you find yourself in a much more comfortable place. Well, you don't need Social Security then. Which means Social Security down the road will most likely be viewed as a welfare program. And isn't that exactly what means-tested programs are? So don't count on Abdul El-Sayed to right the ship on that one. We really need to start paying a little bit damn closer attention to what these people stand for and go and vote in November. Even if you have to hold your nose, going back to my friends who complain about who the Republican candidates are, everybody's gotten the message on this. Tom Zalastowski, We the People Convention, has been saying it for months now. Sean Hannity heard his little report at the bottom of the hour before the news earlier. He's been saying it. Every pundit out there who is anybody's listening to is reminding you over and over and over again, you got to get out and vote in November. And not vote for the Al-Sayed candidates of the world, and certainly not vote for the ones who are suggesting they're not in that mold. If they're under the big tent, the Democrats, you can't count on that. 715, 55 KRC, the talk station. Oh, he's calling in right now, Joe Strecker. 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
0: Here's your Channel 9 weather forecast. We've got a little rain out there this morning. Otherwise, it's going to be a partly to mostly cloudy day today with a high of 83. 66 overnight with clouds tomorrow. Scattered showers and storms in the afternoon. Sometime, maybe. 86 for the high. 68 overnight with more showers and storms possible. And then we'll have some showers and storms, they say, possible midday on Sunday. Midday, or Sunday's high, 87. At 72, it's traffic time.
6: 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Eastbound 275 remains shut down due to an accident between Princeton Pike and I-75. Try using Kemper or Crescentville as an alternate. Southbound 71 at Taft, center lane block, that's from debris in the roadway. I'm Eddie Zellick on 55 KRC, the talk station.
0: 718, 55 KRC, the talk station. Of course, it's better late than never. Welcome back to the 55 KRC Morning Show. Got me worried there, Congressman Warren Davidson. It's always good to have you on the program.
7: Hey, my bad. It's always an honor to join you. Thanks, Brian.
0: That's okay, man. Usually I have something in front of me to cover the issues if someone's not there. And Strecker usually is, get something ready. Well, today I was caught off guard, and I'll admit I am not a perfect human being in that regard. But got through it. Used up the time, and now we can congratulate you. Congratulations. You are the Taxpayer Defender of the Month. Warren Davidson, your reaction to this award. We're going to be talking to Brandon Arnold, for the Vice President of the National Taxpayer Union, who bestowed this award on you. Well, he'll have him on the program coming up at 8:05. So what did you do to deserve that?
7: Well, I was just surprised somebody noticed. You know, you go through there, and you're like, hey, people pay attention to these wonky things, and you know, we're out there spending money like crazy and trying harder to spend even more. So back in July, they had a plan to spend $95 billion. There's a rule in the House that says you're supposed to pay for the spending, either find revenue or cut spending elsewhere. And of course, they waived the rules almost every time that would be an issue. So they just spend it. There's no way to pay for it. And so I offered amendments to pay for it.
0: Well, you said there's a rule that you got to find the source of the money before you can spend it. How do we end up $40 trillion in the hole, Congressman Davidson?
7: Well, they obviously waived the rules quite a lot, right? So this is the thing. You pass these rules. It's like, oh, no, there's a rule for that. We're not supposed to do that. And they waive the rules all the time. And in fact, this was the infuriating thing. The week before, you know, we've got this Major Richard Starr Act, which is supposed to, you know, do a better job of taking care of veterans. There's an anomaly there where medically retired veterans aren't really cared for the same way as fully retired veterans are. So they get shorted. And you're medically retired because you get injured and can't continue to serve, but they believe. Yeah. You know, so anyway, the quirk there to get it fixed. And to do that common sense fix, they're like, no, you have to have a pay for. Well, the bill failed because we couldn't agree on the pay for. So we still didn't fix that. But then the following week, it's like, no, we need $95 billion for some other purposes. We fund the war in Iran, subsidize some farm issues, and pay for some disasters. And I'm like, well, I want to offer amendments to pay for it. And so I found $95 billion in spending, which is the most basic layup. But then I found three other amendments that, you know, could go all the way up. One went all the way up to $4 trillion of savings. So there's plenty of ways to cut fraud, waste, and abuse, or things that aren't even constitutional that the federal government's doing. And it's not that they're not important. If the states want to do them, fine. But there's no constitutional role for the federal government in a lot of things.
0: Fair enough. And congratulations again on Taxpayer Defender of the Month. Moving over to the freak out over artificial intelligence. And we get these corporate CEOs at AI companies coming out and saying, look, 10% chance we're all going to die within a decade and other nonsense like that. And everyone freaks out and they collectively are demanding that you save them from yourself or from themselves. We need legislation passed. We need to coordinate efforts. It just seems to me after all the initial, freak out happened that we got cooler heads and a moment later we're like, wait a second. This sounds to me like they're trying to avoid Sherman Antitrust Act because they need to work together in order to save us from these harms. It looks like they're trying to get some protections from product liability law because people know how dangerous AI can be when it's unleashed. And yet the Chinese Communist Party busily working away and has no problem with any of this because our liability laws and our antitrust laws do not reach into China. Is this all about the IPO and improving the value of the share price when they finally announce that they're doing an IPO, Congressman Davidson? Or where are you on this?
7: Yeah, I mean, I think it's a coordinated op. I mean, in my view, there's already a little collaboration because they decided to launch this coordinated messaging program together. If you go back to May of last year, the House version of the Big Beautiful Bill had a 10-year blanket exemption for any liability for artificial intelligence companies. That was in the text, and that was one of the reasons I voted no on the House version. So we raised a stink over that. The public heard about it. They weren't real happy with it. We got the forced vote on removing that portion in the Senate bill, and it passed 99-1 because when people had to go on record saying, well, they know it's a terrible idea, and so we removed it. So that's a big deal. Well, so then fast forward here this year. This is exactly what the AI companies are wanting, either, you know, blanket exemption from liability. But just yesterday, the CEO of Palantir said, hey, I think AI companies ought to be nationalized. And why? Huh. Because you get sovereign immunity. So they can still do all the things they want to do. But, so I think that we're into kind of crazy land here with a lot of things on AI. And unfortunately, Congress really isn't taking action on this. And look, privacy really is the base layer for this because they're harvesting just massive amounts of data in every facet of your life, car, phone, internet, bank, you know, you name it. And then now AI will say, well, we don't have a database. Well, they don't. They have large language models that go out and harvest it from everywhere it's accessible. And the kind of things that you can pull up with a strong artificial intelligence tool. I've seen demos of it. I mean, you can even find, the most shocking thing was you could find maybe the last three or four phones that someone has had.
0: Oh, like, yeah.
7: The advertising ID for that phone and then literally browse, essentially their browser history. What is it that you like to do with your phone? And it's all available out there. And so, you know, once you get access to those kinds of things, the ability to break encryption and do all kinds of other things that the edge, the leading edge of technology is capable of. I mean, there's going to be some liability for something.
0: Well, and you know, the other component is, before we get into the break here, and I people are expecting Vivek Ramaswamy next. I recorded my interview with Vivek Ramaswamy after the show yesterday, so we're going to kick that off in order to keep you on. But I just have to comment, the other thing that AI is doing, it is monetizing, because artificial intelligence, I mean, these corporations aren't doing this out of altruism. They're doing it for purpose of profitability, right? So when they absorb all, literally every single word of content out in the world, and they're doing that, they're monetizing copywritten and protected work that other people's work and effort and labor have created without compensating that person. That seems to be a problem. I mean, when we play songs on the radio, we got to compensate the artist. It seems to be the same argument, doesn't it, Congressman Davidson?
7: Oh, very much so. And they're malicious about it. I mean, they got caught buying rare books and destroying them. So they literally have machines that slice the binding off the back of the book, and then they're just scanning the pages of text in, and they want to buy up the book so the physical copy isn't even available. And this is truly Orwellian, because
0: Fahrenheit 451. Like, well,
7: that's not what this book says. Oh yeah, it is. It's right here. Like, no, I have a paper copy. Oh, those are illegal.
0: Right.
7: We're getting rid of this.
0: It's Fahrenheit 451. For whatever reason, there's a scene in Rollerball the medium popped to mind as well. Exact same kind of thing. We'll continue with Congressman Warren Davidson. We'll talk about the Clarity Act. What happened with the Digital Asset Market Clarity Act? What is it, and why did it fail in the Senate? More with Congressman Davidson. 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

0: Northbound 275, all lanes now blocked due to an accident. This between Beachmont Avenue and State Route 32 over in Eastgate. And eastbound 275 also closed from an accident between Princeton Pike and 75. I'm Eddie Zelek on 55 KRC, the talk station.
1: It is 7:30, 55 KRC, the talk station. And a very, very happy Friday to you. Congressman Warren Davidson on the program. We'll get to Vivek Ramaswamy again, recorded yesterday, so I can't talk to him about his most recent endorsement. And good morning, Christopher Smithman, who let me know that Vivek Ramaswamy just scored the Carpenters Union endorsement, which is an interesting situation, Congressman Davidson, because they normally endorse Democrats. So that's you got any comments about Vivek being neck and neck with Amy Acton? I don't mean to put you on the spot. If you don't want to talk about it, that's okay. But I am really perplexed. This is Ohio. We are not even a purple state. We're blue. How could it even be possible? Congressman Davidson, do you mind?
2: No, I'm a big Vivek Ramaswamy fan. I mean, he's a good guy. I've known him about 10 years. Brilliant, phenomenally successful. I mean, grew up right there, Princeton High School area, and of course went to St. X, and people are, I mean, just awed whenever you see him speak. I mean, I look at him in working crowds. I mean, he came up to the Dark County Fair, had hundreds of people coming out to see him. I think there's kind of an AstroTurf campaign out there saying people don't support Vivek, and I'm like, well, I mean, Bikers for Trump support Trump, support Vivek. I mean, you get intellectuals supporting Trump or supporting Vivek. So you look at it, and they have spun up some level of concern about Vivek. And Amy Acton is nothing. I mean, that's why she's avoiding a lot of things in public.
1: Yeah.
2: She can't string two sentences together. And it's not just the ability to speak about things. It's just looking at, well, what have you done?
1: Right.
2: So the resume isn't close. So who would you want to hire to run your state? And it's mind blowing to me that Amy Acton could even be within, 10 margins of error. But apparently she is on a lot of these polls.
1: No question about it. And, I mean to be critical of her as a person, because not everybody's great at public speaking, but you're going to be governor of a state of Ohio. You better have some measure of skill in that regard. Her own commercials with her speaking. God, you wait a second. This is the best they can provide by way of her articulating a word or two about her campaign. I mean, that would have been take one, but I can only imagine how many takes they did before they got the final one out on the air. It suggests something really bad's going on over there. Anyhow, vote Ramaswamy. He'll be on next. Let's go back to the Clarity Act, the Digital Asset Market Clarity Act, which failed in the Senate the other day. What's your take on this?
2: Well, I'm not surprised that it failed. The Democrats have never negotiated in good faith on this. We had a challenge on it in the House. And I think we ultimately reached a point where we just said, look, we're going to call the question. We're going to put it on the floor. And, it was an issue that unites Republicans and divides Democrats. In the House, Democrats did not stick together and just refuse to break ranks. The Senate has kind of become that way. There's only, 47 of them over there. So they just stick together. And in the House, we had about 70 Democrats just say, well, I think this is a common sense bill. And we had no problem passing it in the House and in a bipartisan way. But the Senate's basically just dug in over there and on all kinds of issues. And if they think it might mean that Donald Trump should get credit for some sort of win, they're not giving ground. If they think that's 100%. I mean, it's a lot of it's anti-Trump. But I will say Elizabeth Warren is a ringleader over there. She used to control Sherrod Brown. She really ran the Senate Banking Committee that Sherrod Brown was officially in charge of, and she had this anti-crypto army. So everything on financial services in banking, Elizabeth Warren really is the ringleader for Democrats and has been for years. And, Sherrod Brown was over there doing Elizabeth Warren's bidding the whole time, which is why, when 2 years ago he lost. I mean, Bernie Moreno had lots of support from a lot of industries. The crypto fintech area was one of the big ones that supported him because Sherrod Brown had been working to kill this industry. And the main reason they're trying to kill it, frankly, is the

0: biggest banks and government surveillance. So, you know, freedom is something that Democrats have decided is a bad thing.
1: Right.
0: And they don't want you to control your own payments. They want everything to stay account-based. And one of the provisions that they insisted in getting in the bill still didn't get them to yes was Section 305. And it gives the government the ability to freeze your bank account as if you're a Canadian trucker, you know, and it gives liability shield for the financial institution that's just following orders from the government. Now, this isn't orders as in, well, we had an order from a judge. There was some due process. You could appeal it. No, it's a civil asset forfeiture. We're going to take your stuff and then get around to due process later. And so there's provisions like that in this bill, and it still didn't get Democrats to yes.
1: Well, I guess we can chalk that off as a good thing. Congressman Warren Davidson, I know it's in your district. I believe it is. 22-3 on Route 42 between Mason and 11 and the NRA. Gun bus is going to be there on Thursday between 10 and 2. And my good word, and I didn't ask him yesterday when he interviewed Ramaswamy, apparently he is likely to be there. And Eric Conroy also, I was told, is going to be there. If you got any time between 10 and 2, I plan on showing up at 22-3. That's my favorite gun store, Congressman Davidson. So if you got some time, I just wanted to let you know that that was coming to the area. Apparently a very popular thing. Congressman Davidson, I want to thank you so much for joining the program and spending time with my listeners and me. And congratulations again on being the Taxpayer Defender of the Month. Well-deserved, and you can keep up the great work along those lines.
0: It's an honor to join you, Brian. My apologies for the tardy start here.
1: That's okay.
0: Thanks for highlighting Vivek and Eric Conroy, two really strong candidates. And I hope folks will go out and support them. But thank you for doing so.
1: Happy to do it.
0: God bless you and all your listeners.
1: And to you, sir. Thanks again. 737 Vivek Ramaswamy coming on next. We'll talk to him after I mention odor eggs. It won't get rid of the stench of politics. Like to joke about that, but it will get rid of the smell of my mom's car because it did. She got the AQM product at my recommendation, kept that packet in the car overnight with the windows rolled up and a little fan on it, and woke up the next day. 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
1: Channel 9 says a little bit of rain now, partly to mostly cloudy the rest of the day, 83 for the high. Overnight low is 66 with some clouds, 86 with a little scattered showers and storm in the afternoon Saturday. Overnight, some more showers and storms possible, 68 and 87 the high on Sunday with some midday rain possible, 73 now, traffic time.
15: 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Northbound 275, all lanes now blocked due to an accident. This between Beachmont Avenue and State Route 32 over in Eastgate. And eastbound 275 also closed from an accident between Princeton Pike and 75. I'm Eddie Zellick on 55 KRC, the talk station.
1: Hi, it's Brian Thomas. Pleased to welcome back to the 55 KRC Morning Show. I love when he's on. Vivek Ramaswamy, he's got my vote for sure. Mr. Ramaswamy, you can find online at Vivek4Ohio, V-I-V-E-K-4Ohio, and I recommend you do that because you can get his entire platform. Vivek Ramaswamy, it's a pleasure having you back on the show. Can I ask you right out of the gate, you've gotten many endorsements. Who got the Ohio State Medical Association endorsement, Mr. Ramaswamy?
16: It just came out this week, and I'm proud to receive the endorsement of the Ohio State Medical Association. Huh. That's the leading group of Ohio's physicians, the doctors of this state, which is, you know, obviously an honor in any race, but in this particular race, it means a lot, where I'm running against the state's former health director, Dr. Amy Acton, and to receive their endorsement in this race, I think speaks volumes. And, you know, I think that it's an indication that people who have really vetted both candidates have really, and they went through a rigorous process. The fact that they landed where they did, I think means a lot.
1: Well, it really does, and I just was going to jokingly say, you haven't gotten a medical degree since the last time we talked, have you?
16: I know. My wife has had one.
1: And yes.
16: She's the person who saves lives every day, and she's the real hero of the family. But, no, I think it's the fact that, look, a lot of these groups, from FOP, law enforcement, to the state physicians, right, body, to a lot of the, even the labor groups that have endorsed us, understand that even above right versus left disputes, what we really need at the top is somebody who is competent and capable of leading this state, someone who's able to make tough executive decisions and able to understand and process the issues. And I do think that for a lot of these groups, and I think for a lot of voters, the fact that Amy Acton refuses to show up for a debate, I think is a very telling sign that she's just unable to do this job. But let's put her to one side, Brian. I think one of the things that I want to do in this state is improve healthcare delivery, improve the quality of health outcomes, bring down healthcare costs, prosecute Medicaid fraud, bring some healthcare price transparency. And those were some tangible policies that we talked through with this group as well, making it easier and simpler to practice medicine and focus on patients instead of paperwork. Those are important factors as well that I think is going to allow us to make this a great state to not only practice medicine, but a great state to get affordable health care. And that, too, is a big part of the reason why they endorsed us.
1: Well, I know we're involved in a great discussion on class warfare brought to you by the DSA and everybody else who can use greed and envy as a vehicle against their opposition. But I keep hearing people have problems with your being so wildly successful and so wealthy. Honestly, Mr. Ramaswamy, I take great comfort in that because you at least aren't getting into elected office for the purpose of padding your own financial book. You for not making money. You don't need it. And that leads me to the question, why, sir, because you don't need this job, are you willing to take on the incredible challenges of being the governor of the state of Ohio? What's the point of all this, sir?
16: Well, look, I think that there's two parts to that. I mean, the first is that I can't be bought. And I think that's really important in reforming the way the state is run for the better in taking Ohio to the next level. The only interest group I report to is the voters. I'm self-funding my campaign. I'm matching every dollar that we raise. And that has me putting many tens of millions of my own money into the campaign. But one of the things that that's good for is that it means that no special interest group can really influence or buy me off. And I think that that's different from the historical class of politicians who usually run, not just in Ohio, but in state government generally. But one of the things I'll say more generally, Brian, is on a personal level, I feel a moral duty to do this because I have been successful. And I owe it to this country and to our state to really pay forward what opportunities I've been given. My parents came from Southwest India to Southwest Ohio with nothing to their name. I went to public schools, as you know, in greater Cincinnati through eighth grade. I eventually ended up becoming an entrepreneur, ended up founding successful companies, the largest of which, Roivant, has developed six FDA-approved medicines, which are life-saving therapies for patients today. And now we're raising our kids in Columbus in circumstances that neither my parents nor my wife's parents would have ever imagined possible. That is the American dream. And I think that with that American dream also comes a responsibility to pass that American dream on to our kids and their generation. That is why I'm in this. I mean, there's no other reason that you should run for governor, okay? If not for fame, not for fortune. We've been blessed beyond our wildest imagination. The only reason that I want to do this job is I know we can have an impact. I know that we can create a state where every kid in Ohio has a shot at success, the same level of success or more than I have achieved. And, you know, I wasn't born into wealth. Unlike my opponent, whose running mate really went to some of the most expensive schools in Ohio that my family couldn't have dreamed of sending me to at that same point in time, trust fund inheritances. No, that wasn't how I earned my wealth. I earned my wealth through hard work, entrepreneurship, ingenuity, through the opportunities that this country uniquely gives to people like me and to hopefully to like all of the kids growing up in this state. And so, you know, I wasn't born a millionaire or a billionaire or an anything heir. I was born an heir to nothing, but I understand what economic mobility looks like. And I want every family in this state to enjoy that upward economic mobility.
1: Yes.
16: And my basic view is pretty simple on this, Brian. The more we celebrate success in Ohio, the more of it we're likely to have. The more we penalize success, the less of it we're likely to have. That's the fork in the road. That's the choice on the ballot in less than 7 weeks from when we're having this conversation. And I believe people are going to choose economic success for themselves, for their families, and for our state, and that's why we're going to win.
1: Well, the foundation of that economic success, and I know educational achievement is one of the key components of your platform, sir. What can we do to improve the quality and the quality and maybe just improve education, generally speaking, to benefit our children? Because as I've come to conclude, and maybe it's too much of a broad brush statement, I think the modern education system, at least K-12 public education, is failing our children, as demonstrated by class scores. We need to change that trajectory. What do you, knowing the value of education, what it did for your success, what do we do in Ohio? What more can we do?
16: I think we have to just double down and focus on the fundamentals of both math, reading, writing at an early age. And then as kids get into high school, also incorporating skills, real-world skills. If you think about many of these students, if you want to pursue a four-year college degree, that could be great. And we want great universities in Ohio. But many of them also can pursue alternative careers in the trades as welders or electricians or carpenters or even plumbers or mechanics, right?
1: Yes.
16: This is something that we can foster starting at a younger age, too. But right now, our education system isn't doing a great job of preparing our kids for the workforce by the time they graduate from high school. By bringing some basic standards back, I do think we can fix that. Now, one of the things that does bother me, and it's a motivation for me to run and hopefully serve as the governor of the state, is how much the very people who pay lip service to public education hurt public education itself. And my opponent is the prime example of that. She's the archetype of that, where the number one thing that hurt public schools and public school education in Ohio, number one thing we can point to in the 21st century was the COVID school shutdowns. Ohio was unfortunately the first state to shut down our public schools. In Cincinnati, think about, you know, where I grew up, Cincinnati public schools were closed for nearly 2 years, whereas St. X High School, where I had a chance to go to high school, was closed for 5 days. Those kids in those public schools will never get those 2 years of their education back. And so I don't have a lot of patience for those like Amy Acton who will preach about inequality, but created the very inequality that they complain about. So I want actual solutions. I believe those kids in the inner city of Cincinnati deserve access to the same education that every kid in the state, including myself, enjoyed by going to places like Sanex High School. I want every kid to have those opportunities. I want our public schools to perform. I want our public schools to serve our kids. I want to support our teachers. Okay, our teachers in those public schools, starting salaries should be higher than what they are right now, and that includes some level of parental accountability as well. I think parents need to have real responsibilities and real accountability. So all of that is part of our vision for educational reform, and we owe it to our kids, Brian, in Ohio, to ensure that they're able to compete in the workforce of the future and that they're educated and prepared to do it.
1: He will answer questions. He will appear in public. He can ask Vivek Ramaswamy a question when you see him out at some event, and he's not afraid to talk about the issues. That's why he's right for Ohio. That's why you need to check out vivekforohio.com. Check out his entire plan. And, of course, vote for him in November. Mr. Ramaswamy, Vivek, it's my friend. I'm glad to have you on the morning show, and I appreciate your willingness to talk about policies and what your vision is for the state of Ohio. And I hope my listeners embrace it and get everyone and their friends to head on over to the polls and vote for you in November.
16: One more thing, Brian, just before we wrap.
1: Absolutely.
16: I still think it'd be great if we have a debate in this race. And CNN and NBC, local, in WLWT in Cincinnati included, offered to host a debate. I accepted both CNN and WLWT. Well, I respectfully challenge Amy Acton to show up. And for either candidate, if you can't show up to debate, that means you're not fit to lead this state. You got to have what it takes to lead. And I think that'll be such a positive thing in the weeks that we have ahead. And if someone doesn't show up, my opponent has refused. Well, I think that should affect the way people think about who they're voting for.
1: You're going to have a hell of a lot bigger challenges as the governor of the state than a simple debate with your opponent.
16: Sure.
1: I've been calling her a coward,
16: Vivek. Yeah, get out of the game. That's what I would say.
1: Amen. Thanks for your time today, sir. I'm anxious to vote for you, and I encourage my listeners to do so. If you have any doubt in your mind, I don't know where it's coming from. Vivek4ohio.com is a place where you might get those questions answered. Thank you, sir. I appreciate you running for office. I really, truly do. 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
1: 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We talk with the National Taxpayer Union Taxpayer Defender of the Month award winner, Congressman Warren Davidson. After the top of the air news, Brandon Arnold, who's the vice president of the organization that gave him that award, is going to be on the show to talk about why they gave him the award, elaborate on that, but also the other things they look for, maybe some of the other award winners. We need to cut spending, and at least we acknowledge that there are folks out there that'll do it. Warren Davidson, one of them. Brandon Arnold, after the top of the hour news, followed by Jack Windsor. And yes, we will talk about Amy Acton with Jack Windsor, also the Brown versus Husted race, and what he calls the continuing saga of Representative Ishmael Mohammed and his residency status. Fun and games with Jack Windsor as we close out the 8 o'clock hour. I sure hope you can stick around.
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25: This is the Bloomberg Money Minute. Another loss for the New York Stock Exchange. Department store Dillard's is shifting its primary listing to the Texas Stock Exchange, becoming the first retailer to join the startup marketplace. Since last week, a half dozen companies have announced plans to switch to the exchange. Oil dropping for a third day with traders looking to the next round of diplomacy that will shape the U.S.-Iran war. The global price of crude fell more than 3% over the past two sessions. Stocks are seeing modest gains to wrap up a week where the Fed hiked interest rates. And consumers who once embraced cheap synthetic fabrics like polyester are increasingly looking for natural materials such as cotton, linen, and cashmere in their clothing. Petroleum-derived synthetics cost pennies on the dollar compared with natural fibers. And for decades, shoppers have rewarded brands that swap them in for cotton, linen, and wool to push prices lower. Now major retailers are highlighting their use of natural textiles. Courtney Donahoe, Bloomberg Radio.
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28: President Trump says he has not decided whether to annihilate the Iranian regime. In an interview with Axios published Thursday, Trump reportedly said, in his words, "I have a big decision coming up. Do I want to go in and annihilate them or do I not?" Trump is planning to meet next week with leaders from six Gulf countries on the sidelines of the United Nations General Assembly in New York. Warren Buffett is stepping down as chairman of Berkshire Hathaway. It will be effective immediately. Buffett will become chairman emeritus and his son Howard will replace him as chairman. The legendary investor known as the Oracle of Omaha has led Omaha, Nebraska-based Berkshire since 1965. Psychedelic pop artist Peter Max has died.
3: 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Spend your time wisely. 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
5: With your 55KRC Tri-State News Update, I'm Lee Mowen. The Cincinnati Health Department has reported a measles exposure at Cincinnati Children's Emergency Department. This happened Monday evening around 5:30 when two people from out of state visited with similar symptoms. Officials are contacting those who may have been exposed, but say no other departments are affected in Children's. CHD recommends people to get the vaccine for measles, mumps, and rubella. Meantime, a family searches for answers after a 7-year-old student is found dead on a school bus. Ngone Tala was a student at Roselawn Condon School who went to class happy and healthy Wednesday morning, but was unresponsive when the bus stopped outside her Northside home and she was pronounced dead at Cincinnati Children's. The Hamilton County Coroner's Office have not released her cause of death, but said she had developmental disabilities, was nonverbal, and needed a wheelchair to get around. First student, the bus operator, has cooperated with the investigation. We don't know what charges will be filed yet. Your forecast is next on 55KRC, the talk station.
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9: A flood watch is in effect until the noon hour today. We've got some slow-moving showers and thunderstorms this morning. As we get into the afternoon, high of 83, partly to mostly cloudy. We may still see an isolated shower in our southern spots, but most will be dry this afternoon. Tonight, down to 66. Tomorrow, we'll get scattered showers and thunderstorms in the afternoon hours, and highs still coming around 86 degrees. That's your 9 for 20 forecast. I'm meteorologist Jennifer Ketchmark on 55KRC.
1: 75 degrees right now, 55KRC Talk Station. It's time for traffic.
15: 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Northbound 275, all lanes remain blocked due to an accident. This between Beachmont Avenue and State Route 32 over in Eastgate. Northbound 7175, also an accident. Left lane blocked at 5th. I'm Eddie Zellick on 55KRC, the talk station.
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1: 8:05, the 55KRC talk station. Happy Friday. Bottom of the hour with Jack Windsor. A bunch of stuff to talk about with Jack in the press now. For the meantime, we had him on early in the program, Congressman Warren Davidson, the recipient of the Taxpayer Defender of the Month from the National Taxpayers Union. And congratulations to Congressman Davidson on that. And joining the program now to talk about that and what they do, the National Taxpayers Union, is the Executive Vice President of NTU. You can find the National Taxpayers Union online at NTU.org. Brandon Arnold is the Executive Vice President. He is, you probably know him. He's testified before Congress. He's written for all the major publications. He's been on all the major news programs on television. And fun fact, one of his prior positions, and he's got an impressive resume, Director of Government Affairs at the Cato Institute, who recently crunched numbers on the cost of the Democratic Socialists of America platform, which only comes in between $30 and $70 trillion over 10 years. Brandon Arnold, welcome to the morning show. It's a pleasure to have you on today.
13: Thank you. It's my pleasure to be here.
1: And I appreciate what you're doing there, putting some, shedding some light on factual reality over the realities of what our government does. And let us talk about Congressman Davidson. What led you to select him, and what factors did you look at in selecting any given Taxpayer Defender of the Month?
13: Yeah, I mean, Congressman Davidson has just a spectacular record going back to his early days in Congress, being a champion of limited government, cutting spending, reducing taxes, free markets, all the stuff that we love and we work for at National Taxpayers Union. But what really stood out was a courageous vote that he took this July when the budget resolution was moving and basically all Republicans were supporting a plan to boost spending by about $100 billion without a single penny of offsets. And not only was he just a small handful of Republicans that opposed this resolution, he was actually crafting amendments to try to improve the bill from a fiscal perspective, ways to offset some of that higher spending so that future generations of taxpayers are not burdened by the debt that we are putting on their backs and shoulders right now. So he really took a leadership role, not surprising for folks who know Warren Davidson, but still something that deserved an award and a great deal of recognition for.
1: Well, you know, I'm glad you mentioned the words future generation, because, you know, when you stare at $40 trillion in debt, it's mind-blowing, and your eyes glaze over, and we lose track. When someone says, we found a fraudster that bilked the government for $10 million, we're like, what's the big deal? It's only $10 million in a country that literally spends extra billions per day in deficit spending. But our future generations are going to have to eat all that. They're going to have to tighten their belts because we lived way, way larger while the federal government printed money than we should have. So, you know, and that dovetails nicely in a conclusion you reach at the National Taxpayers Union about the $5,000 checks from Trump. I mean, that's going to fuel inflation and debt. How can you come to any other conclusion? And, you know, it's difficult to be critical of Donald Trump because people freak out and pull their hair out, but I share your position, the National Taxpayers Union position, on this $5,000 dividend payment. As you crunch the numbers, $1.85 trillion when you add in the cost of debt service, additional debt.
13: Yeah, absolutely. You know, the first thing we have to do, the old Dave Ramsey strategy here for getting out of debt, is cut up those credit cards and stop spending more. Unfortunately, I don't think we're moving in that direction. We're talking about boosting spending through this reconciliation package. Again, thanks to Warren Davidson for voting against that. You know, we're talking about these stimulus checks, these $5,000 checks. We just don't have the money for it. You know, maybe in a different scenario where we had trillions of dollars of surplus, we could be having that kind of discussion about giving money back to the people. But right now, we need to batten down the hatches. We need to make spending reductions. We need to bring our budget closer to balance, because we see what's taking place. It's driving up borrowing costs if you want to buy a house or finance an automobile. You know, it's creating havoc in the bond markets that create some serious economic disruptions. It's really starting to take an enormous impact on everyday Americans. This isn't a theoretical problem. It's a real problem, and it'll get worse unless we do something about it.
1: Well, if you just look at the value of the dollar that's been eroded over the years, I saw someone had posted a U.S. gas prices since the 1970s calculated based on the adjusted to approximately $2026. I mean, you know, we're paying $4.50 a gallon today, but if you factor in the discount value of the dollar thanks to the printing press, we were paying effectively about $5.50 a gallon when Obama was president. So we've been through these times before, but if we hadn't watered down the dollar, we'd kind of have a better understanding of the reality of where we are and what the printing press has done to us.
13: Yeah, absolutely. And you know, hopefully with Kevin Warsh at the Fed, we'll have a little bit tighter monetary policy and we won't be pumping as much in the way of cash into the economy. That's one of the ways that inflation has increased, not the only way. We need to spend less. We need to be better stewards of taxpayer dollars. There's a lot of things that need to take place, but until we, again, cut up those credit cards and start to be actually responsible with taxpayer dollars, this battle is going to be a losing one, unfortunately. We're taking more steps backwards than we take steps forwards. We need more people like Warren Davidson, Jim Jordan, other great Ohioans that are in Washington to actually get a handle on our federal deficits and start turning things around.
1: Well, I think COVID was a real eye-opener for so many people. We feel like we were lied to. There was a bait and switch going on. Oh, my God, never let a good crisis go to waste. And have we ever seen a crisis like COVID-19? And they used every form of alchemy to get us to all freak out and do stupid things. And they also used it as a vehicle to throw money at a whole bunch of cities. The city of Cincinnati was complaining because they're having a budget issue because, well, they ran out of COVID money. I'm thinking, what? What would you have done without COVID for the past several years without that money? But I saw that you gave Representative Greg Stube from Florida the Taxpayer Defender of the Month because he was behind and introduced the Government Bailout Prevention Act, which apparently is establishing safeguards or will, if it's passed, against federal funds being used to bail out state and local governments in financial distress. Isn't that exactly what the PPP loans and all the other money that was thrown at cities was all about? All these cities that were underwater already immediately found themselves awash in COVID dollars. I draw a straight line between the two. Any comment on that, sir?
13: Yeah, absolutely. I mean, the problem, there are many problems, but one of the big problems from a fiscal perspective with COVID was it created this ratchet effect for spending. We increased spending to weather the storm. That's what we were told. Hey, we just got to get through this crisis. Let's, you know, print all this money. Let's push all this money out into the economy. But then when COVID ended, we didn't revert back to where we were in 2019. We just kind of built that into our baseline for spending and then constructed additional spending on top of that. And I'm speaking mostly of the federal government, but as you said, that was happening at the municipal level. It was happening at the county level. It was happening at the state level. All of these entities were just building that extra spending in. And then when it started to go away, they clamored and they got a lot of that money from the federal government in many instances. So, yeah, COVID created this enormous ratchet effect on spending pretty much at every level of government. And now we do have to worry about bailouts because the especially poorly run states and localities, think Illinois, think California, you know, a lot of these areas are in even worse fiscal shape than they were prior to the pandemic. And of course, they're going to come knocking if they haven't already to the federal government looking for funds. So thank you to Congressman Stube of Florida for pushing that very, very important bill. But unfortunately, I think we're going to see that problem materialize more as we start, hopefully, to cut back and move back to where we were in 2019 in terms of spending. Incidentally, spending was too high back then.
1: Yes.
13: But we've ratcheted spending up. And now it's approaching a quarter of the economy, which is well above historic norms. So don't let anyone tell you that the taxes are the problem. Spending has increased as a share of our overall economy. And that is what is driving the primary driver of budget deficits and debt.
1: Well, no party has a lock on spending too much. We can blame Republicans not quite as equally as Democrats, but this overspending, and I always like to turn my head toward the Democrats whose response and plan for everything is a new government program with more spending or more spending in any given program that's already there. I keep looking at it going, look, we are on a highway to hell with the debt. Our credit card bill's racking up, as you pointed out. Every year we have to spend more and more on debt service, and we can't let the creditors of the world down because, well, we owe them an obligation or the whole world would collapse economically. But the spending is really going to have a profound impact on people, and I'm thinking about Social Security. All this great grand program, we're going to protect you in your old age. It is on, that trajectory is looming large. Within the next several years, my senior friends in the listening audience are going to have to take a 22% cut in their monthly nut. But then come the calls for some measure of reform, I guess maybe doing a means testing thing or no more cap on income in terms of Social Security tax levies. It's not going to solve the problem. all of these programs are have a really an existential threat, and that is government runaway spending. The people who are dependent upon them, the Democrat base, if you want to be so bold as to say that, they're facing a real collapse. Is it going to take a calamity like the Great Depression to get these people to wake the hell up and cut off the spending machine, Brandon Arnold?
13: I don't know what it'll take at this point. I'm hopeful that people are seeing that check engine light flashing on the dashboard right now, with bond markets being in the state of flux that they're in. $40 trillion of debt, as you mentioned earlier. We're about to hit the debt ceiling again early in 2027. In all likelihood, we're going to need to lift that debt ceiling again. That may actually happen in the lame duck session of this current Congress. So all of these warning signs are going off right now. And you talk about the 22% cut to Social Security benefits. Absolutely terrifying. And it's going to take place in about 6 years. That date could actually be accelerated if things don't go our way. If we extend the no tax on Social Security, the senior deduction that was passed as part of the One Big Beautiful Bill, a bill that we supported, but certainly has more work to be done in the deficit space after passing that legislation. So if that date does move up, what is Congress going to do about it? We are literally on the Hill every day saying the time to act is now. The time to act was decades ago, but given that we didn't do that, the time to act is now. And you know, unfortunately, we get a lot of cold, blank stares from most members of Congress when we talk about touching the third rail that is Social Security or any of the entitlement programs, really. But putting your head in the sand is probably the least responsible thing you can do at a time like now. So hopefully that tide will turn. They need to hear from more constituents saying, hey, what is your plan for Social Security? Because time is running out.
1: Well, as a young man, when I became a political age during the first Reagan administration, I don't know how old you are, Brandon Arnold, but I'll be 61 in a week. I remember Ronald Reagan complaining about the national debt when it hadn't even reached a trillion yet, if I recall that correctly. Look where we are.
13: Yeah, unfortunately, a lot of politicians have realized that you get a lot more ticker tape parades by spending taxpayer money than you do from cutting federal spending. And that has led to this really untenable debt situation that I think most Americans get, but most members of Congress don't, unfortunately.
1: Brandon Arnold, he is vice president of the National Taxpayers Union, NTU.org. I recommend you check it out. Lots of fantastic information there and enlightening information, like the bill that I found out Representative Stubbe was behind. It sounds like a fantastic idea. So I'll encourage my listeners to check you out and support your organization, and I'll applaud you for what you are doing. We have a real problem on our hands, and I thank the National Taxpayers Union for regularly reminding our elected officials they got a job to do. Brandon Arnold, it's been great having you on the show.
13: It's been a pleasure. Thank you so much. Really appreciate it.
1: Yeah, I look forward to doing it again sometime. Coming up at 8:18 right now, 55 KRC, the talk station. A couple minutes before we get to Jack Windsor, Ohio Press Network. We'll come out of the gate with Jack talking about the latest Amy Acton video of her, of course, not taking questions. That after the challenge from Vivek Ramaswamy earlier to do a debate. Don't hold your breath. 8:18, 55 KRC, the talk station.
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1: Here is your Channel 9 First Morning Weather Forecast. A little rain this morning, got clouds all day, and reach a high of 83. 66 the overnight low with clouds. Tomorrow, 86, maybe some afternoon showers and storms. Overnight, 68 with more showers and storms possible. And then we get showers and storms, they say, around midday on Sunday. At least a chance. 87 the high then. Right now it's 73. It's time for traffic.
15: 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Northbound 275, all lanes still blocked off from an accident. This between Beachmont Avenue and State Route 32 over in Eastgate. Northbound 7175, it's another accident at 5th that's got the left lane blocked. I'm Eddie Zellick on 55 KRC, the talk station.
1: It is 822, 55 KRC, the talk station. It's Friday, and a happy one to you. Jack Windsor coming up next. Yeah, we'll talk about AMIAC, and we'll talk about the Brown versus Houston race. And who is Ishmael Muhammad, and why does he have residency status problems? Jack will enlighten us on that. I was talking, and we're talking there with Brandon Arnold, and I mentioned the gas prices. I saw this thing, and the moment of shock for me when gasoline went through the roof was the early 80s, the first time it went over a dollar. And at the time, I was driving a Caprice Classic convertible, a 1973 Caprice Classic convertible. And no, it did not have the massive V8 that it possibly came with a 454. It had a 350 with a two barrel. I got like 8 miles of the gallon in that thing. And that's on a good day. Today's dollar value, it was about what we're paying today in 1981. $4.44 or $4.50 roughly. And so I feel the pain. I remember the shock of that, you know, because when you're 16 years old and you don't have a whole lot of money, it's impossible to fill a really big gas tank like that at more, it effectively what was then $4.50 a pop. So it's been a lot worse. You know, we can complain about it, and we can, and it's worthy complaining about it because it shouldn't be this high, but you were paying more under Biden. Middle of the term, 2022 is $4.65. Today, 432, at least when the chart was printed. So under Obama, that was the most anybody ever paid. And he told you he was going to be that way. Something I keep going back to. Price of gasoline necessary will increase. And over the first several years of his administration, it went from what was effectively around, let's say about $3.75, all the way up to $5.41. That was 2011. That's how much you were paying in 2011 dollars. So, 2 terms for Obama. And isn't it wild? Someone else observed about this. If you look at the chart, the price of gasoline dropped pretty dramatically during the end of Obama's term. It went from $5.41 in 2011 in today's dollars. It magically got down to $3.14 ahead of the election. Huh. Trump won. Elections have consequences. Please don't let the price of gasoline impact your vote. there's no correlation between the gasoline price and the gubernatorial election in Ohio. Zero. 825, 55 KRC Talk Station. Looking forward to Jack Windsor joining the program. Coming up next, we'll start off with Amy Acton. Where in the hell is she and why won't she debate? Stick around. Be right back.
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1: Time for the Channel 9 weather forecast. A little bit of rain out there this morning. It'll be just a partly cloudy to mostly cloudy day today, going up to 83, 66 overnight with clouds. Tomorrow's high 86. In the afternoon, we might get scattered showers and storms. We get some more of those overnight, maybe 68 for the low. And then another chance of showers and storm midday on game day. Sunday, high of 87. 73 now, it's time for Chuck with traffic.
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0: Listen, I'll debate her anywhere. CNN, NBC, MSNBC. Basically, you know, he threw out a bunch of left-wing. He doesn't care. He wants an opportunity to engage in a back and forth. And who wouldn't want that opportunity? But Amy Acton's television commercials, her own produced television commercials. Jack, you see the one they run on TV. I'm just wondering, when we get that, and that is the best they could hopefully come up with, that's as polished as we're going to get. She is not exactly confidence-inspiring, I have to observe.
1: Yeah, and I don't know. So I say this now because someone said this to me earlier in the week. They said, Jack, you're not normal. And what they were trying to say is I'm a little more of a politico, I guess, and you and I probably fall into that same striping.
0: Yeah,
1: as do many of the listeners. Yeah, and so, you know, I don't know. Usually after Labor Day, people kind of start tuning in, but we're about, you know, 50-plus days away from the election, and I think people are starting to pay more attention today than they were, say, 60 days ago. And I think that's bad for Amy Acton, frankly, is how I'm going to boil it down. I emceed the Ohio Christian Alliance event last night. Vivek Ramaswamy was there. I was able to introduce him. Good. And he said, you know, I'll take a couple of questions, but we were tight on time. We he got to ask, or excuse me, answer two. And one of the questions was from somebody that was not hostile, but was basically, hey, you know, I voted for Trump. I'm really dissatisfied, really kind of pissed off. Are you gonna sell us out like Trump, essentially? And Vivek Ramaswamy thanked him, you know, took the question, and he answered it. And I remember standing there thinking, can you imagine if Amy Acton was asked a question about Joe Biden or the Democrats, or Amy, are you gonna sell us out? I would almost fully expect her armed guard to come over and apprehend the person and say, no more questions. But one thing, regardless of where you stand with his political ideology and his policy positions, Vivek Ramaswamy is not afraid to take questions. And he's Amen. Not afraid to take questions from people who are not just there to appease him or to give him praise. And I think there's something to say about that. I think voters are starting to see that.
0: Well, I would hope so. And who cannot see her outright refusal to debate him? What possible reason would a candidate have for not doing so? Has she articulated anything that she could possibly hang her hat on along those lines, Jack?
1: Well, you know, it's a lot of political posturing. And frankly, I don't know if it's Amy Acton doing it. You've heard me say, I think you and I might agree on this. David Pepper's running that show. If she wins, he's going to be running the show.
0: Puppet master.
1: And she's the out front dog and pony show performer, right? So Vivek said it last night. She's not afraid of him. I think she's afraid of voters. I think she's afraid of handling the hard questions. And I've got to give you my lived experience again. Go back 6 years to her being right in the middle of the state's COVID response. And on at least two occasions, I asked some really hard questions. And by the way, I wasn't mean. I just asked questions because the data and scoreboard that they used wasn't adding up to the policies and so on and so forth. And any time that I asked a hard question, she would miss the next day's press conference. And so I think that there is just kind of this baked-in sensitivity. I don't think she's cut for this. I don't think she's hardwired for it. And therefore, they're going with the Joe Biden strategy. Keep her in the basement, talk a lot of smack about her opponent, and just hope that her likability is high enough that voters, you know, push the button or pull the lever for her.
0: Well, she wasn't up to the task of the medical director. She walked off that job, Jack.
1: Yeah, less than 100 days in.
0: Yeah.
1: And by the way, I think she's quit every job she's had. If you remember, she didn't want to be front and center. DeWine, during a state hiring freeze, hired her for $230,000 a year as his personal advisor. That lasted not very long. And then she went on to some nonprofit and then another and then another. And if you remember, I think it was 2022, she was going to run for U.S. Senate and didn't do that. She walked out on that opportunity, went somewhere else, quit that job. And, you know, one of the things I've been trying to determine is, does she or has she ever practiced medicine? I don't have any evidence to say that she has. So I'm really at a loss, other than being a professor of public health. What has she done? And when she did do something where the going got tough, as you said, less than 100 days in, she quit.
0: Quit. And won't debate. Not exactly a profile in courage, Jack Windsor. Don't go away. We're going to get your thoughts and comments on the Brown versus Houston race and how that one can be close is another one that puzzles me. Plus, at the tail end of the program, the continuing saga of Representative Ismail Muhammad. He's got some real problems on his hands, and Jack has been hounding him and riding him like a circus pony. Don't go away. More with Jack Windsor after these words.
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1: Channel 9 says we had a little bit of rain out there this morning, though. Otherwise, just a partly cloudy day with a high of 83. Some more clouds overnight. 66 will be the low. 86 the high tomorrow. Mid-afternoon, you might see some scattered showers and storms. Same thing possible overnight with a low of 68. And another opportunity for some storms and showers on game day Sunday. Midday, they'll happen if they do. 87 for the high. Currently 73. And time for traffic.
2: 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Northbound 275, all lanes still blocked from an accident. This between Beachmont Avenue and State Route 32 over in Eastgate. Avoid the area until further notice. And 7175 northbound accident, left lane blocked at 5th. I'm Eddie Zellick on 55 KRC, the talk station.
1: 839, 55 KRC, the talk station. Didn't even talk this morning. The Ohio Press Network.com. A man who can talk and articulate better than me today, Jack Windsor's on. Jack, pivoting over to the Sherrod Brown, John Husted race. They haven't got a debate scheduled for that one either, although I haven't heard either side say they don't want a debate. Is that still a possibility?
3: I think it is. I really think it is. I had someone in my studio earlier in the week, a Republican strategist by the name of Bob Clegg. And because, by the way, there are some accusations floating around on social media from people on the left who say, well, why are you so mad that Amy Acton isn't going to debate because John Husted is not going to debate? His campaign has not told me that. There just is not something scheduled. We'll probably get into this. There was two polls that came out recently, one last night, one earlier in the week. And I'm trying to find it here. A good number of people, a majority of people say that a debate is important. 55% say a televised governor's debate is very important. 87% say it is at least somewhat important. So I'm assuming there may not be that much, you know, crossover for U.S. Senate. But my guess is a majority of people probably say, yeah, that it's important to hear from the candidates directly on certain issues and to allow them to address some of the skeletons in their closet, if you will, the stuff that always comes out down the stretch here.
1: Well, and that's exactly why you would want a debate. If a candidate is being targeted and attacked in these political action committee ads can be really harsh. I mean, if a candidate doesn't have to approve them, they can pretty much say anything. And because these folks are public figures, you get away with a lot. So with that stated, if I am running for office and I'm being publicly attacked and I know that these are demonstrably false claims or at least, you know, hiding the reality of what is being asserted, I would like to get out in the open and talk about it. You know, I mean, why wouldn't you avail yourself to any possible opportunity to do exactly that? So, and what other conclusion can one draw is maybe perhaps the candidate that doesn't want to debate perhaps is concerned about the truth of some of these allegations being stated. There's an option.
3: Yeah, absolutely. And, you know, some people would argue that Sherrod Brown has some stuff, but he's had some stuff for several decades. He continues to carry it with him every election cycle. Of course, you and I both know what John Husted would be attacked on, the House Bill 6 stuff. So that would be fresh. Might be tricky there for him. Go ahead. Sorry.
1: Oh, it was the Larry. Just to remind my listeners, that's the whole energy Larry Householder thing. Right. Okay.
3: Yeah. And I don't know, by the way, if there are certain investigations on a state level that are still going on. I don't know if John Husted would be able to comment on some of that, frankly. I know that he had been subpoenaed. I don't know where that is in the process. That might make it a little trickier. But, you know, going back to the polls, what we're seeing, other than the Fox poll that came out late in the summer that had Brown +8, this latest series of polls has Brown somewhere between 3 and 4. So you had the Bowling Green State University poll earlier in the week with YouGov, and then last night Trafalgar, which I think most people consider a little bit right-leaning, also had Brown between 3 and 4%. And a couple of interesting things in both of those polls. Democrats are more motivated, almost by a 2-to-1 ratio. And I think that's going to be the tale of the tape, Brian. Are Republicans going to get off the couch? Are they going to go pull the lever? And what we're hearing a lot now, and I say this all the time, you say it, if you're 80% aligned with somebody, don't wait until you're 100% aligned. It's never going to happen.
1: No.
3: To allow socialism to continue to creep, and make no mistake about it, that's what Republicans are up against. You're dealing with creeping socialism.
1: Well, and, you know, Sherrod Brown's a liberal guy. He isn't on record with radical, you know, let's destroy the Constitution policies. But his voting record suggests that it doesn't matter what they're voting for. If it's Democrat inspired, he's going to vote for it 99% of the time. He never bucks the system. And this is where I worry. The DSA is making great inroads in the Democratic Party. They're taking over and they're running the show. They got regular mainstream Democrats running scared, with the exception of Fetterman. Where do you think Sherrod Brown would vote on this? And if you're concerned about the DSA, and you should be, a vote for Sherrod Brown will be a vote for these damn policies.
3: You're 100% accurate. That is the part about Sherrod Brown that I think is really tricky. He has political acumen. I always say campaign Sherrod is wholly different than D.C. Sherrod.
1: Perfect way to put it.
3: Votes with the radical left. If the DSA takes over the party, Sherrod Brown's going to stamp it with approval by voting yes. And by the way, I thought this was interesting. One of the polls that came out, you may find this a little comical. One in four voters actually still believes that Sherrod Brown is the incumbent.
1: Holy cow.
3: Isn't that crazy? And
1: well, he's been in politics for 50 years.
3: I might ride that pony for a while if I were Husted and say, I haven't even been here long enough to find the bathrooms. A quarter of you still think that Sherrod's the guy. So I need some more time here.
1: That's a very good point. Man, that is a reflection of political ignorance that I don't think I can quite cope with, Jack.
3: Yeah. It's a little unnerving, isn't it?
1: Yeah. Well, when half of our school children in K-12 can't identify the three branches of government, we know we got problems on our hands. That just illustrates it even further to a specific race point. Speaking of specific races, Jack Windsor from the Ohio Press Network is going to shed some light on State Representative Ishmael Mohammed, who's been struggling with Jack Windsor's questioning of late. Also has some residency problems. We'll learn about that with the Ohio Press Network's Jack Windsor next. Don't go away.
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1: One more time for the weather. It's going to be a little rainy out there this morning. Otherwise, just clouds and a high of 83. 66 with some more rain overnight. Scattered showers in the afternoon tomorrow are a possibility. 86 for the high. Go down to 68 overnight with showers and storms possible. And then another chance for those showers and storms midday on Sunday with a high of 87. Closing out at 74, let's get our final traffic update.
2: 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Northbound 275, all lanes still blocked from an accident. This between Beachmont Avenue and State Route 32 over in Eastgate. Avoid the area until further notice. And 7175 northbound accident, left lane blocked at 5th. I'm Eddie Zellick on 55 KRC, the talk station.
1: It's 8:47 and 55 KRC, the talk station. It's Friday. Hope you got some great plans for the weekend. I'm going to be at the Parkinson Steady Stride event at the Linder Family Tennis Center tomorrow, beginning at 8 o'clock. It's a great event. The biggest fundraiser for the Parkinson's Wellness and Support Group that they have all year. Fun and games, food, music, and activity. It's good for Parkinson's. It's good for the organization. So join me there tomorrow after 8. And Jack Windsor, you can join him online every single day, and I recommend you do. Bookmark the site, theohiopressnetwork.com, where you can read about the antics of State Representative Ishmael Mohammed. What's with this guy, Jack?
3: Well, he has a bevy of issues, Brian. One is a home. By the way, let me go back. State Rep Ishmael Mohammed is a Democrat. He represents House District 3, which covers Linden, part of the University District. For those of you in Cincinnati, Northern Columbus, okay? It's all in Franklin County, his district. Well, Delaware County auditor records show Mohammed and a woman named Hoda Adhees bought a nearly $587,000 home on Heather Ridge Drive in October 2025. And the records list an owner occupancy credit. And that credit applies to a person's main residence. That's problematic because Delaware County is not in his district. So his opponent, Bernadine Kennedy Kent, challenged his voter registration. And the week before the hearing, Mohammed changed his registration from one in-district address to another, and the challenge named the old address. So on Monday, the Franklin County Board of Elections dismissed the case unanimously. Kent's attorney, Kurt Hartman, came on my show. We talked. He says he will refile. He has refiled against the new address. The hearing is scheduled for September 28th. Mohammed and Adhees were both in the room, sat on opposite sides in that hearing. His office will not comment. I've sent them two series of questions, about 20 questions total. Now, here's why this is problematic. The law, two separate rules. Article 2, Section 3 of the Ohio Constitution says a representative must live in the district for one full year before the election. Ohio Revised Code Section 3.15 says he must stay a resident for the whole term or forfeit the seat. The house was bought October 2025. The election, of course, is November 3rd of this year. He has a money problem too, but I'll let you marinate in that for just a minute.
1: Well, I want to understand. The first filing shows him outside of the district. The revised filing, is it also outside of the district, the second residence he identified?
3: So his initially, the contest was against an address that he had on record. He said it was address A, and they said, well, you signed documentation saying that this Delaware County residence is your residence, which is it?
1: You only get one primary residence.
3: Yes.
1: Like if you have a summer home in Florida, you either pick Florida as your domicile state, you pick Ohio, but bottom line, you only have one. So the filing, it wasn't in his, filing to state his declaring for the race, or it was independent of that. So in one record, he says he's in the district, and in another, he has identified it as his primary residence outside of the district.
3: Correct. And to make matters more confusing, when the complaint came to the Board of Elections, he listed a third address, a separate address in the district, not tied to that home, that $587,000 home that he bought in Delaware County. So the contest now is against that new address that he listed, and they're contesting that he lives in Delaware County. And oh, by the way, I should mention this, because he is required to file paperwork with an ethics committee on his assets as a lawmaker.
1: Yeah.
3: The last time that he did that, he did not list the home in Delaware County on the form. The only time that you don't have to do that is if that home is your primary residence. His wife / girlfriend, we have not been able to determine which she is because she lists herself as both, sent a letter to the Board of Elections and said, this is my boy, or says that she's a girlfriend, that she lives in a separate place and that Delaware County is an investment property. Well, if that were the case, he would have and should have and must have listed that property as an investment property on his financial filings, and he didn't do that. So he has a lot of things going on where he says one thing here, another thing there. They're not adding up, and it could be extremely problematic.
1: Well, I imagine this all would impact his taxes too, would it not, Jack?
3: Yes.
1: Okay.
3: Yes.
1: So yeah. There's an IRS person out there, maybe somebody within the state of Ohio that's responsible for collecting Ohio taxes, property, as well as, you know, you get a substantial discount primary residence, like the homestead exemption, Jack. I mean, that comes into play, doesn't it? Are there school districts and teachers unions out there wondering why in the hell you didn't pay? This is a complicated mess.
3: Hold your beer.
1: Okay. Oh, good.
3: Here's another one. So, yeah. So there's a campaign finance complaint that was filed by Lisa Chafee. She's secretary of the Franklin County Republican Party. Per the complaint in the filings, his committee reported a balance of $97,000 in change on a 2024 post-general election report. The 2025 annual report carries forward only $3,000. So now the question is, where did $94,000 or $93,000 plus go? By the way, this is the same time that if you look at his mortgage documentation, he put $58,700 cash down on the payment for the Delaware County house. So people are going, okay, we're not saying that some of that money came from the campaign coffers, but they have not accounted for the money in the campaign coffers. What's going on here? And I will remind you, if you're buying an almost $600,000 house, you can run the mortgage calculation on that, Brian. What is that, $4,000, $5,000 a month? Yeah. Probably. Just ballparking it. If you're a state representative, what do you make, 70? So the math ain't math in there.
1: Maybe he's a nepo baby.
3: Well, perhaps.
1: I mean, I'm just throwing it out there. It's kind of.
3: Well, you know, I got to be careful what I say, but when you talk nepo baby and you're talking about the Somali community, there is a lot of money sharing that has gone on in other parts of the country. Not saying that's going on here, but if it were going on, it might make a lot more sense.
1: Well, this all seems at least worthy of investigation. Jack, when's he been trying to? He just won't answer any questions. You know if any authorities are involved in this by any chance?
3: Yes, they are. I can say now, here's the part, the campaign finance part. I will tell you this. The Secretary of State has an investigative unit. Generally, though, they work with candidates and committees to bring them into compliance, right? They're not trying to do a gotcha. They're trying to say, listen, here's how you have to do it. If you're going to do it, if you can account for it, this is what you need to do. But the Secretary of State's office is looking into this matter. The Board of Elections is looking into this matter. I have every indication now that the mortgage company is looking into this matter, because when he signed the mortgage document, he pledged to be in that home within 60 days in order for that mortgage to be in effect, and that it would be his primary residence. If he's saying it's not his primary residence, he now has a problem with the mortgage company.
1: And I just wrote Attorney General down. So he may have a problem with the Attorney General too, Jack Windsor.
3: Well, and maybe the FBI.
1: There you have it. We'll get everybody involved. Ishmael Mohammed, State Representative, State of Ohio. Jack Windsor, theohiopressnetwork.com. Bookmark it. You'd be glad you did. And you can read more about Mr. Ishmael or Mr. Mohammed down the road, because I'm sure Jack will answer all the questions that are pending. Jack, we'll do this again next Friday, my friend. Have a wonderful weekend.
3: You as well, brother. Thanks for having me.
1: 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Tech Friday with Dave Hatter, Congressman Warren Davison, Vivek Ramaswamy, Brandon Arnold from the National Taxpayer Union, confirming why Congressman Davidson got the Taxpayer Defender of the Month. And then, of course, my conversation here with Jack Windsor. Joe Strecker, thank you for all that you do for this program. Tune in Monday for Smitherman and Money Monday. Have a great weekend, and don't go away, because Glenn Beck is next.
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10: 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Paramount Skydance clearing another hurdle in its $110 billion bid to buy Warner Brothers Discovery. The Federal Communications Commission has approved Middle East sovereign wealth funds to own close to 50% of Paramount. Current rules cap foreign ownership at 25% for companies that hold broadcast licenses. Top antitrust officials have signed off on the Warner Brothers deal, although it's now tied up in lawsuits led by a number of states and the Writers Guild. Checking on trading, S&P S&P futures are little changed as tech continues to recover from a rocky start to the week. Meantime, oil continues to drop. Traders are looking ahead to a meeting of Persian Gulf nations planned for next week at the UN General Assembly. And Apple is rolling out two new iPhones today. The iPhone 18 Pro and Pro Max go on sale today. The Pro will cost $1,200 and the Pro Max is $100 more than that. They both start with 256 gigabytes of storage. Courtney Donahoe, Bloomberg Radio.
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17: A panel of human rights experts commissioned by the United Nations says they have reasonable grounds to believe the U.S. committed war crimes in Iran. The International Fact-Finding Mission submitted its report on Thursday and said two airstrikes in late February on a southern city in Iran killed at least 178 civilians. A Republican congresswoman is accusing President Trump of going too far with federal immigration enforcement operations. A new campaign ad by Florida Republican Maria Elvira Salazar addresses the president and says the same Hispanics who helped get you to the White House in 2024 feel betrayed today. And the NASCAR Cup Series postseason continues with a unique race on Saturday. More from Tammy Trujillo.
18: The field squares off in the Bass Pro Shops night race at Bristol Motor Speedway in Tennessee. Kyle Larson's trying to build on his victory at Worldwide Technology Raceway last weekend.
17: I'm Michael Kastner.
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0: Welcome back into Clay and Buck. So we have a pretty quick turnaround here. I'm going to set you up with what we're going to next, my friends. We'll be joined by Carol Markowitz, who is going to talk to us about this Macklemore situation. And with regard to the Macklemore situation, here is Fetterman, play four.
1: I want to get your take on the Macklemore Ed Sheeran Robert Kraft situation. Do you think Robert Kraft's fighting anti-Semitism here, or is he silencing speech he doesn't agree with?
2: Like, I don't know who he is. I thought that might be like a British car or something. But then when I looked into it, now this is I think I've heard he's a musician of some kind, and he did something and put his political views in the middle of a concert. Yeah. So then it is like, doesn't that guy get the irony of saying and doing that at a musical festival when 10/7 started, when Hamas showed up to kill people during a concert at Nova?
3: Fetterman's answer is a good one there, Buck. I just happen to think he's wrong. And I happen to think our guest, Carol Markowitz, is wrong too. So which side of the equation will you be on? We will discuss next. 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

0: salaries are going way down and divorces are starting to happen. This whole thing is just a horrible thing, because whatever the left touches and whatever they do, they come in to kill, steal, and destroy and break everything. They're not about helping people or lifting people up or doing something that's actually going to help the public. They don't do that at all. And just like when they were fiddling around with the minimum wage, they had a completely different agenda on the minimum wage. You see some politician come up there and say, well, you can't raise a family on a minimum wage. Well, of course you can't. It was for high school kids and college kids, and it's kind of the ladder that they're walking up, you know, to go from one job to another or get themselves through school. And now who do we have on all these jobs? Thousands and thousands of people, including with the COVID program, lost their companies, lost their jobs, lost their restaurants. And who's working in it? Illegals everywhere. That's who's working all of those jobs, not the high school kids, not the college kids or anything. And I want.
1: It's really well said. I'm just looking at the clock, and I don't want to cut you off because you're very articulate and you're really explaining the industry to this audience. And this goes well beyond the forestry business and the timber business. And it's sad to me that, you know, what you're describing and the obstacles that you have to endure because of extremists. Now, I have one last question for you. Are trees renewable resources?
0: Absolutely.
1: In other words, you cut one down and you can plant new ones?
0: Yeah, every year.
1: And then they'll grow up and you can cut them down again and put a new one in, correct?
0: Yeah. Yes, you can.
1: Yeah. Well, that's the point. I mean, it's frustrating to me that people would put your life at risk. It's already a very dangerous and difficult job. And, you know, we often take for granted certain sectors of our economy, truck drivers and people like yourself. Every home has wood in it. We need it to build homes and create places for people to live, et cetera. And I think you're underappreciated and probably even underpaid. But you are what makes this country great, Randy.
0: And it even helps the left, because every day when they get up, they go to the bathroom and they do their job, they have to use some toilet paper, and it comes from a tree. So,
1: well, maybe not. Maybe they have a total toilet. I don't know, but it's still not enough. You still need toilet paper. Well said. Well played. Appreciate it, Randy. God bless you, man. You have a great weekend, okay? Thomas is in Texas. God bless Texas. Thomas, glad you called. Happy Friday.
2: Happy Friday, right back at you, sir.
1: What's going on?
2: Well, I just, I'm a veteran. I'm 74 years old.
1: Yes, sir. Thank you for serving your country.
2: Thank you. I'd do it again if I had to. But I just don't understand why, we fought communism, socialism, fascism, Nazis. We've gone off and bled. You know, spilled blood and had our stuff spilled to put this thing down. And now it's infected our country like a stage 7 cancer. And all anybody wants to do is flap their lips about it. I mean, it's got me to the point, you know, like I say, I'm a simple man. But it's got me to the point. I mean, sometimes you feel like all you can do is close your good eye and fart.
1: Okay, that's one way to put it. I got it.
2: There has
1: explain more.
2: Way, okay, there has to be some way, some option that the president of the United States has to get these people out of here. It's beyond words, Mr. Hannity, and it seems like there'd be something, some kind of option that the president and his people, the people that we put into power, can take to shut this thing down while it can still be shut down. I mean, it's getting out of hand, sir. And I just want, I admire you. I've been a listener for years and years. And, if anybody's got a shot at it, I mean, we're getting played like a bad violin, sir. I mean, like a bad violin.
1: Listen, I am sounding the alarm, Thomas. This election is about those that would shred your constitution, our constitution, versus those that will have no part of that. It's that simple for me. And I'm just saying to everybody, I'm trying to convey a sense of urgency that I have about what's going to happen to this country in 46 days. I have no earthly idea what the outcome of the election is going to be. I don't have a crystal ball. All I can say is I am asking every single one of you in this audience to understand how high the stakes are and that we have got to take this midterm as seriously as any presidential election. I'm not wrong in my analysis, and I don't say that with a degree of arrogance. I say it honestly with humility and confidence. And confidence in Latin means with deity. I am that confident that that's how high the stakes are here. You know what these people are going to do. I went through, I chronicled this in the first hour of the program today. So I hope people are listening. I really do. 800-941-SEAN, Alabama, Jameson, next, Sean Hannity Show. What's up, Jameson? How are you? Happy Friday.
3: I'm happy Friday, sir. We waited all week for it. I first of all, I watched the show last night on Fox News. It was very touching. You had the couple on there that lost their child and spouse due to the illegal immigration. And I appreciate you bringing that information to us. Because
1: yeah, the Carter family. By the way, for those that don't know, it was a husband and wife. The wife, Elizabeth, is a liberal and a Democrat. She said she's ashamed of the Democratic Party. They lost their son and their daughter-in-law 16 days after this young couple got married. And it was a Biden-Harris Mayorkas illegal. And we were lied to all those years. Borders closed, borders secure. I showed all of that last night. I do not like to do those interviews because it is so painful to know I'm interviewing people that will never recover. But I give the microphone to you.
3: Well, and that makes what I have to say next feel less important because that's terrible what they went through. But I do have to agree with Ms. Linda that the Republicans are not doing enough. We got to do something. I'm so frustrated. We, you know, President Trump gave this speech, this convention they had. Great speech. Hey, we got oil from Venezuela. We control the Strait. We've got so much oil in America. We're more powerful than OPEC. Now, I'm a simple guy like Mr. O'Reilly, but our, you know, yesterday they said oil's still over $100 a barrel. Diesel scale.
1: It's going to go down very quickly. Just stay tuned to this program for two more weeks, and let's see where we are. Call me back on that.
3: Years. Okay.
1: But let me ask you this question. You know I agree with there are weak Republicans, rhino Republicans. You know I've said that often, right?
3: Yes, sir.
1: Okay. And you know that I said, however, in this case, because they will shred the Constitution, this DSA-controlled Democratic Party, you know, or Democrat Party, they'll shred it. And that is such an existential threat to our country that I am saying, in spite, there's not one Republican that supports that DSA agenda. You understand that too, right?
3: I do.
1: Okay. So tell me, does that give you any choice? Does this radicalism need to be stopped cold? We've had 250 of these people elected since 2019, 40 more on the ballot this year. Do you agree that we need anybody that won't support that as a bare minimum? That's a yes or no question.
3: Well, I agree. It needs to be stopped. Yes.
1: All right. That's all I'm saying. I'm not really saying any more than that. Now, if you don't like your candidates, I have a suggestion for you. And Donald Trump, I went through the list yesterday. He had many Republicans primaried and beat them all. You don't like your representative, your senator, primary them. That's the appropriate time for that. Okay? But don't give up. Don't let these people get power. And we're going to learn the hard way, because the hard way we may never be able to recover from. That concerns me. Anyway, Jameson, appreciate you, man. God bless you. God bless Alabama. Roll Tide. All right. So it was 3 years ago. Terrorists murdered more than 1,200 innocent Israelis. They took 250 hostages. And today we remember the souls lost on October 7th. Rape, kidnapping, murder, beheading, you name it, all took place that day. And even children. And Israel still fighting for the very survival. So many thousands of Israelis have been victims of Iranian terror and bombings, and they've been bombed out of their homes. 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
16: Hey, what are we doing about Black Week this year?
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1: All right, that's going to wrap things up for today. We got a great, great Hannity tonight, 9 Eastern, on the Fox News Channel. We are loaded up. Linda's favorite congressman, Brandon Gill, tonight. Jim Jordan, one of my favorites, will join us. We'll weigh in on the cost of the DSA agenda with Charles Payne, $212 trillion. Think you can afford that? Stephen Miller, Tommy Lahren, Nancy Grace. Set your DVR, 9 Eastern, tonight, Hannity, Friday Night Edition, Fox News Channel. We'll see you tonight. Have a great weekend. Back here on Monday. To mark the 25th anniversary of 9/11/01, the Tunnel to Towers Foundation, they are embarking on the most comprehensive commemoration in their history, one that honors the past, serves those in need today, and educates the generations of tomorrow. At the heart of this effort is the Steel Across America nationwide campaign. It will transport a 24-foot steel beam recovered from the World Trade Center to communities all across the U.S., Now, from May through September, this powerful symbol of reverence, resilience, will 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
23: President Trump says he's banning some major news outlets from the White House. In the Oval Office, he talked about his announcement on Truth Social banning CNN, MS Now, and Politico due to what he says is their constant reporting of fiction and lies when covering him.
24: You get so tired of reading and seeing fake news. When you look at CNN, it's just fake. That's why their ratings are no good.
23: The president said other news media outlets will also be banned from the White House soon. President Trump has also unveiled lower medication prices for state Medicaid programs.
24: Today we're launching launching the program that will provide the most favored nation discounts to state Medicaid programs, covering nearly 70 million Americans.
23: Trump points to his negotiating for most favored nation pricing for the falling costs. Parts of the Plains, Midwest, and Great Lakes will face the threat of floods throughout the weekend. Today, the heaviest rain is set to impact millions in Minnesota, Wisconsin, Iowa, and Illinois. And tomorrow, storms will move south to Des Moines and Chicago. An investigation is underway in Kansas after a woman's body was found in a suitcase outside a fire station. The body of 67-year-old Loretta Moody was discovered Wednesday evening in Wichita. Two people who brought the suitcase to the fire station are being interviewed by investigators. One person is dead and two others are injured after a fishing boat crashed into rocks near the Golden Gate Bridge. Richard Smith, commanding officer of Coast Guard Station Golden State, says it happened on the north side of the bridge.
0: They were all injured on board, all traumatic injuries. And then the boat started taking on water and they ended up in the water for approximately 5 minutes.
23: Police are investigating what led up to that collision. Some of music's biggest names are in Las Vegas for the iHeartRadio Music Festival. BTS, Benson Boone, Cardi B, Snoop Dogg, Muse, and Major Lazer will all be hitting the stage today and tomorrow. Fans not able to be at T-Mobile Arena can catch the stream on Disney Plus and Hulu starting at 7:30 p.m. Pacific, 10:30 p.m. Eastern. I'm Jennifer Kuiper.
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10: Tonight, exercising those ghosts in your portfolio. You're listening to Simply Money, presented by Allworth Financial. I'm Bob Sponseller, along with Brian James. Well, there's a phrase investors use all the time that can be incredibly dangerous. The last time this happened, dot, dot, dot. The last time the markets were like this, blank, blank, blank. The last time inflation was this high, you know, this happened. And the last time everyone was this worried, such and such happened. And suddenly you're not making a decision about what's happening today. You're reacting to what happened 5, 10, 20, maybe even 30 years ago, Brian. And, you know, what we really want to get into tonight is how much our past, our upbringing, how maybe our parents and grandparents handled money, how past experiences in our households, good or bad, can really impact how we make decisions today.
11: Yeah, of course, we start learning the second we can start absorbing information from the outside world through your eyes and your ears and even your nose. So you learned about money before you even knew you were paying attention. Think about the house you grew up in, and think about, you know, when you went to so-and-so's house and you noticed that maybe it was a little different, maybe a little nicer, maybe not as nice, but you just started to notice the difference between those places. That wasn't a monetary discussion, but it was something you took note of, and you knew the fun. Everybody knows the neighborhood where the big candy bars are, and everybody knows the neighborhood where only every third house has something, right? Maybe your parents talked about money. Maybe you heard, you know, sitting at the top of the steps, you could overhear conversations at the kitchen table. We can't afford that. How are we going to pay these bills? That's how you were raised. Or maybe your parents were spenders. They were on the other side, didn't pay attention to anything, and that itself caused some of these issues. Or perhaps some people were raised with a distrust of the financial industry in general. Don't trust those banks. Not putting my money anywhere, but can't put it in the stock market either, because remember Uncle Joe? He lost all that money in the market that one time. The market takes things away. That's my favorite, to be quite honest, Bob, because people will say, well, I'm not sure I trust it because the market took money away from my friend Bob. Well, Bob invested in something stupid because the market is still here. I'm looking at it. But in any case, you know, maybe it was a lot of us have forebears that we remember that went through the Depression. That was a thing. And some of us ourselves went through something very similar in 2008. All of those things shape our spending. They shape how we think. They shape the comments that we make to each other, and they shape the comments that we make to somebody else while our children are listening. That happened to all of us, and that will bake into your own thinking how you make decisions. 30 years later, you might have that floating around in the back of your head that will cause you to say, you know what? We just can't afford to do that. You know, my parents didn't buy a second home. Therefore, we shouldn't do that. We are not those type of people. And that may be true, but it's much more important to understand really what type of people you are, and don't rule it out simply because nobody before you has ever done it, right? If we only limited ourselves to what our forebears had done, then we would all still be churning butter on the, you know, the porch of a log cabin. So, you know, let's not limit ourselves. That's the reason to look under the hood and see exactly what we've built and understand how it works.
10: Yeah, and as I sit and listen to you go through all these examples, and I'm living through memories sitting at the kitchen table, you know, churning in my butter. Parents' house growing up. No, I didn't churn butter up. Anyway, I won't go there. But, you know, the other point I want to make is for married couples, you could take all of those experiences and memories and you can multiply them times two, because your spouse might have a completely different set of experiences and parents and grandparents and habits about money. And that's why, you know, when people do premarital counseling or even postmarital counseling, one of the big things that comes up is, hey, have we really discussed as a couple, you know, our attitudes about money, our beliefs about money, you know, what's going to drive our decisions about how we spend money? It's a fascinating thing that I know you and I get to do every day. The point here is the behavior that helped all of us build wealth may not always be the behavior that helps us properly manage wealth. Brian, talk about when some of these past lessons or, you know, memories, good or bad, just becomes a hard and fast rule and what we could do about that.
11: Yeah, so sometimes an experience we had just becomes something where we say, that is how this situation works. It will always be this way. Therefore, I will react that way. A must always equal B. Now I've built my own process. Well, there's a big difference, though, between learning from the past and assuming that it's just a rule book. Maybe you grew out with much money, grew up without much money in the household. Well, that caused certain decisions. Maybe you always bought the cheaper brands, or learned to save everything, clipped every coupon under the sun. Those are great lessons. But now you're 67 years old. You got several million dollars, a pension, Social Security, retirement plan that's doing fine, and you still feel guilty spending $8,000 on a family vacation. There's a lot of people out there, and I still have this in the back of my head too. What does a beach house cost, two or three blocks in from the beach for a week at Myrtle Beach or Hilton Head or whatever? That should be $2,000, right, Bob? That's not even close. That's the grocery budget for the week. Now it's about $5,000 now. And when you lump on the costs of getting there, and the nicer dinners you're going to take, because nobody wants to cook dinner every single night, yeah, you are looking at $7,000-$8,000 for a standard family vacation for four. But that old lesson, money is scarce, we have to protect every dollar, that got you where you are. But at 67, that little voice inside your head might prevent you from enjoying the wealth you spent your entire life creating, which means it's going to go to your kids, who may be wonderful people, but they will not have the same sense of having sacrificed and built it as you do. It will be a windfall to them because you didn't spend it to live the way that you wanted. So I think this is where good conversations can have a great impact on how this all goes, to help your kids understand where it came from. And then maybe you might be surprised. They may help you. I hear this more and more often. I'm begging my mom and dad to go spend their money. They've got so much sitting there, and they've always wanted to do this Alaskan cruise thing, and they just won't do it. So yes, it is okay to spend your own money. I Googled it. You are allowed. Go figure.
10: All right. Well, another piece of this is just how we all, and I'll put myself in this category, respond to market volatility. Let's throw out an example. I think a lot of us lived through, having some significant money invested, the 2008 decline, the housing crisis. If you lived through that 2007, 2008 decline with meaningful money invested, you all remember what it felt like. I sure do, Brian. I remember watching those account balances fall. I remember the price of certain stocks, large quality banks, trading at $1 for share. We were wondering if General Electric was going to go bankrupt and need TARP funds. Maybe the value of our house suddenly, declined right at the time we wanted to sell it. Maybe somebody we knew couldn't sell their home. It was just a bad market, bad economy all over the place. And it just felt like the financial system was completely coming apart back there. And those are hard memories to get out of your brain. Those stick hard. And it took a while for the market to come back. The market went down sharply. There's a bank scare, recession, blah, blah, blah. And every time we see any kind of blip in the market, we say, well, we've seen this movie before. And our reaction is to, think about going to cash or waiting until, I love this, occasionally get that phone call from people saying, well, I think I just want to get out until things, quote unquote, feel better. That's what we got to talk, people out of doing all the time.
11: I got one of those calls yesterday from somebody I really, really, truly respect and like. But even the smartest, most stable people are subject to this. We're all humans, and we want to avoid risk. We want to avoid pain. And I will say too that it colors our decisions and it makes us the people that we are. But at the same time, that sense of fear has given us what we have. But you do have to shout that voice down sometimes. So, there's an old idea. A lot of times generals in the military are always preparing to fight that last war, thinking the exact same way, thinking about the mistakes that were made, the successes, and thinking that I have to do everything the exact same way, except I'm not going to do the stuff that ended badly. I'm only going to do the good stuff. That means I should what technology stocks fell apart in 2002. Well, that internet's a flash in the pan. That's never going to be a real thing. I'll avoid that like the plague. I had two clients, Bob, that came on over the last 10 years in both of them. So they didn't know each other, but both of them were similar situations, panicked in 08 and got out and sat in cash. I never had the heart to tell them. They pulled $1.5 million out in 2008. That should be $4 or $5 million easily now, but it wasn't. It sat in cash for a long time, good and safe, and they're fine. They're not going to, you know, they're not going to suffer too much here. But at the same time, both of them came back in around 2021. Right. This is how it works. Our brains don't tell us it's time to get back into the water. There's some psychological effect here until it's really the worst possible time. So these people, these two couples, remember what happened? They ate 2008, that everything fell apart, sat out for 15 years or 13 years, I guess it is, got back in 2021. What happened? They were rewarded with 2022. The market came and got them again. One couple decided they were targeted. The market hates me and it wants me to suffer. The other couple decided, you know what? Now we have an advisor in the mix. Let's trust the process. One of them is happy and has made more money ever since because they stayed and they went against what their gut told them. Their gut told them to run away. The other couple sold out, haven't seen them since. They still have that same pile of money. We're sneaking up on 20 years. But when they left, they had the same pile of money they had in 2008. So some people can't get out of their own way, unfortunately.
10: Yeah, and these are pretty extreme examples we're sharing, yes, and those are good ones you just shared. I think a point we want to make here, Brian, is it's not an all or nothing decision. You know, we do need to remember the past because the past doesn't always repeat itself, but it does often rhyme. What I mean by that is don't ignore, you know, those scars or things that went bad. Learn from it. And in the example of that 2007 and 8 or even the internet crash in the early 2000s, you know, maybe the lesson is don't over allocate to tech stocks in a bull market or stocks in general in a bull market. Make sure you're properly diversified and make sure you've got different buckets of money to do the things you need to do at different points in time, depending on how the market is performing. I think that's really the lesson. And that comes down to, as you said, sit down with a good fiduciary advisor who can build a plan that will avoid, not totally avoid, but largely avoid, you know, people's sense of need to make these drastic decisions from which they cannot recover. Here's the Allworth advice. Let your financial past provide the lessons, but don't give it the power to make your decisions. Today's choices should be driven by today's plan, not the one you grew up with. We spend a lot of time telling you not to overreact when markets fall, but there's another mistake investors make when markets have been going up for a long time, like now. We'll explain what that mistake is next. You're listening to Simply Money, presented by Allworth Financial on 55KRC, the talk station.
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11: When can
10: when can Roth conversions backfire? And is it ever too late to start talking openly about money with your family? We'll answer all of those great questions straight ahead. Well, have you checked your portfolio balance over the last 3 years? The return for the S&P 500 is sitting today at around a gain of 20%, over the last 3 years. Pretty good stuff. But there's a mistake we know investors are making right now as we speak. They're doing absolutely nothing in the face of a pretty good 3-year run in the market, Brian.
11: Yeah, this is the period of the market cycle where we all tend to have a portfolio that we actually own versus what we intended to own a few years ago. So let's say you decided a while back that, my plan's in good shape. I don't need to ride all the ups and downs of the market. I don't need to absorb every shock that there ever could be like I did when I was younger. So I want to be 60% stocks and 40% on the fixed income side. Well, stocks, of course, have had a great run, right? As we're sitting here right now, knock on wood, but we're sitting here in the fourth year of double-digit returns. And so that means now, without having made any conscious choices, that's a good thing, got more dollars. But now I'm sneaking up on 70% stocks and 30% bonds just because one side grew faster than the other, which is actually how it's supposed to work. That's kind of the point. The side that grows faster also is the more volatile, the more violent. That's why we have the other side. But when things go pretty steady for a while, the more growth-oriented side will outpace the conservative side. And now you're looking at it going, cool, look at all this money. I'm richer than I've ever been, and that's great. But now, if you were building that from scratch today, let's say all of the dollars you have right now just dropped out of the sky. You inherited them or sold a business or whatever. Would you have chosen to put that 70% in stocks? If the answer is no, well, then why are you holding it now? This is the time to rebalance, especially for those of you who are saying, you know what? I hate these headlines. I'm scared. I want to do a thing, but I know I shouldn't do a thing. I shouldn't do anything. I'll just ignore it. Back with it. This is the time. Meet yourself in the middle. do a make sure that you're where you wanted to be 4 years ago when you looked at this plan or whenever that was, and get it back to where it was. That way you will have solved a problem, you have rebalanced your portfolio, which is what all responsible investors should do, and you will have scratched the itch. Your brain will go, okay, cool, we did something. And again, we're not really responding to the headlines. You're just using it as an excuse to do something you should do anyway.
10: Yeah, and let's not confuse folks here. We're not confusing rebalancing with market timing, and this is a really important point. Markets being near record highs is not by itself a reason to go out and sell everything. Record highs are great. They're a normal feature of markets that rise over long periods. We should be getting record highs, you know, over and over and over again. That means everything's going well. What rebalancing really means is if my financial plan says today, not 5 years ago, today, you know, if we look at it and say, should I have this much risk due to the reasons you've already stated, a nice run in the market? All we're doing is just simply bringing that financial plan, you know, back into alignment. Brian, after a 20-year run in stocks and bonds, you know, a lot of people talking about bonds being kind of dead money over the last 2 to 3 years. Sometimes it's a hard conversation to have with folks. Like, hey, why should I go buy bonds that have been giving me virtually no return now when the stock market's been going so well? One answer might be, hey, as these intermediate to long-term rates continue to creep up, you know, locking in 5 to 6% yields right now, when the market goes down eventually 10, 15, 20%, people won't feel so bad about holding those bonds with those fixed rate of returns, you know, during a down market.
11: That's right. Now, remember, even if you're sitting there nodding your head and going, yep, this is good, I should go do this, it sounds like a smart idea, the next thing you should pay attention to, don't just blindly go do it, because you've got the tax boogeyman hiding behind some of this. So you got, maybe you got $2 million, $5 million, $10 million invested. There's another layer here. Pay attention to that. Don't just pull the trigger without figuring out what the impact is going to be. But at the same time, don't ignore it. A lot of people get handcuffed by, you know, millions of dollars, but all of it is, you know, a chunk of it is in, I bought Apple 20 years ago, or I bought Nvidia 7 years ago, or something like that, and I've got all these gains. That means these dollars are untouchable. Right. So if we move forward with that attitude and we can't get past it, then that means you don't actually have several million dollars. You've got no dollars, because you've prevented yourself psychologically from ever touching them because of the tax boogeyman. Taxes are usually not as scary as we've all convinced ourselves that they are. If I put $100,000 into Apple and it's now $1 million, it means I got a $900,000 gain. Yes, that is a true statement. The taxes on that, if you did liquidate it, would be somewhere around 15%, or $140,000 of the $900, or maybe 20%, depending on your income. Could be, you know, $180. That's a chunk, but you don't have to do it all at once. Piecemeal it. Or there are other ways, as we mentioned frequently, there are other ways to protect the ups and downs of that single concentrated position. You can use put options against it to protect it. It's kind of like having an insurance policy against it going down. There are other ways to use long short strategies to spread out that risk. But the point is, don't look at it and say, nope, that's going to be taxed. It is simply off limits. We are now poor because of the tax monster. Taxes are never something to be feared. They're to be understood and worked around. Don't let it color every decision you make.
10: 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Coming up next, our senior estate planning expert is in to help you ensure your financial legacy is clearly defined. 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
10: You're listening to Simply Money, presented by Allworth Financial. I'm Bob Sponseller, along with Brian James, joined tonight by Allworth Senior Estate Planning Specialist, Paul Schwartz. Paul, we're going to talk about a topic that's been in the headlines here recently. Over $80 trillion is expected to change hands over the next couple of decades from generation to generation, and you're going to walk us through some top line bullet points here to so we can all ask ourselves, are we prepared personally to usher in, shepherd in this large wealth transfer to our heirs?
28: Thanks. Yeah, there's a couple things that are really important with the money flow. Obviously, on the back end, it's making sure that they have all their estate planning documents in place in order to transfer that wealth and transfer it as intended. And then on the front end, it's a lot of money coming down to their children. So I think there's a couple things really to look at. And the first is probably educating kids early about the importance of the transfer of that money and what it means to them. And then I think on this on the second hand, it's about communication, and it's about communication on possibly the amount that they're going to receive, but at what time do you communicate that to the kids? And so I think it's different with every family, depending on the maturity of the kids. And, you know, there are some kids that are very mature at age 21. There are also some kids that really don't mature until about age 30. So with every family, it just kind of depends. It depends on that family situation.
11: So, Paul, what kind of structures can you put in place? So let's say I've got one of those kids that really just doesn't quite get it, and we're still waiting for them, but I'm worried that I'm not going to be able to call the shots and control things to protect them from themselves. What are the things and strategies that come to mind that you would put in place?

0: I know the answer to this, but I want our listeners to hear it from you. Who am I hiring to make those decisions, and how does that relationship work?
1: So you're hiring a trustee. The trustee is going to control the money. And so it could be somebody that you trust, whether it's a family member, it could be a corporate trustee, but it's going to be somebody that understands the situation and is going to follow the intent of the grantor, the person who created the trust. And I will tell you, that's another thing. I have seen cases where a sibling was the trustee for like a brother or sister. And I would tell you that is not always the greatest idea, because it creates a lot of acrimony and things within the family. It just creates some bad relationships within the family. And what I've seen in that situation is that person will decline to serve as the trustee. And then usually they'll find a corporate trustee, somebody that's done this professionally to handle the money for them.
0: All right. Hey, Paul, you mentioned communication, education, and that leads to the whole topic of family meetings, just to kind of outline for your heirs what the estate plan is, how it's all going to work. In other words, get the family in one room together and talk about all this. I'm curious, have you ever participated in any of these family meetings on behalf of families? And can you share with us, you know, when those meetings work well and when they tend to not work very well?
1: Yes, I have participated, and we've also had some of the advisors participate in those meetings. Sometimes we have CPAs participate in those meetings. Sometimes it's the attorneys. And it's just kind of up to the family on who they want to participate in the meetings. But usually the meetings occur sometime after, maybe if the kids have gone to college, maybe when they hit about 23 to 25 years old. And so I think the professionals are in there sometimes to scare the kids straight, basically, and just kind of explain the responsibility behind the money. And you don't have to go into numbers in terms of the money, but it's just kind of saying that, you know, we had a family business, talk about the family business, talk about the history of the family business, you know, talk about the inherited money, how it's gone down generations, and just keep talking about the responsibility. The last thing you want is to raise an entitled kid. So that is the goal, is to not raise an entitled kid.
0: But by the time you get to that meeting, when the kids are in their, you know, early 20s, like you say, and out of college, I mean, that work's already been done, you know, positively or negatively, right? I mean, it all comes down to how you raise your kids before they even get to their early 20s. Am I right?
1: You're exactly right.
2: Bob, did you buy Carrie a Porsche? I just want to know. Is that how you clouded her judgment?
0: No, that was her boyfriend prior to me. I got the benefit of driving the Porsche and marrying her. So I
2: winning.
0: All right. We're going to have to leave it there, Paul. Thanks so much for your time tonight. You're listening to Simply Money, presented by Allworth Financial on 55 KRC, the talk station.
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4: 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I'm Bob Sponseller, along with Brian James. Do you have a financial question you'd like for us to answer? There's a red button you can click while you're listening to the show, if you're listening on the iHeart app. Simply record your question there, and as always, it will come straight to us. All right, Brian, Laura in Blue Ash says, we're retired, we don't need all of our IRA withdrawals, and we hate paying taxes just to reinvest the money. Are we missing a better strategy?
5: Well, maybe. There's some moving parts to this question. So you say you're retired, we don't know the age, so at some point... and I'm going to assume you're over 73 because you're saying you don't need all of our IRA withdrawals. So I'm assuming you are being forced to take withdrawals via the required minimum distributions. Because if you're taking withdrawals and you don't need them, that's like hitting yourself in the hand with a hammer and wondering why it hurts. Stop doing it. If assuming that we have a situation where you are required minimum distribution eligible, you have to take out that minimum. By the way that that's calculated, for those of you thinking about it, take the 12/31 end of the year balance from the prior year and multiply it by roughly 4 to 5%. That's what you have to take out, right? That's there's a much more complicated IRS equation, of course, but that'll give you a ballpark idea. That's not the tax, that's the dollar amount you have to take out. So if you've got $1 million in an IRA, probably have to take out 40-50,000. That's going to be taxed. Let's pretend you're in the 20% bracket, so you might owe 10,000 to the feds and then whatever to whatever state you're in. So that's how it works, what we're shooting at. Don't have a choice about it at RMD age. That's what the R stands for. It is indeed required. The IRS wants their money because those dollars have been sheltered a lot of times for 40, 50 years, and it's time to pay the piper. But that said, the first and easiest thing that I always look for is someone already making charitable contributions. If you're writing checks to churches or charitable groups or whatever out of your other assets, then stop doing that. Use your required minimum distribution as what's called a qualified charitable distribution, or QCD. You can start doing this actually at age 70 and a half, even before you are required to take that RMD. What you can do is you can give up to $105,000 this year. That's the total you can do. It can be more than your RMD if you really want. It, of course, is not taxed as income because you're giving it to a charity. That shouldn't be too shocking. But also, this is the bigger deal. And we do talk every time QCD comes up, we hit this topic. It also doesn't even show up in your other income, right? So it's not pushing you into higher brackets. That might be the only place in the tax code where you can actually get away with that, creating income that doesn't actually push your other income higher. So that's a great idea there. Now, you did say that for those of you who might not be in this situation and you're a little earlier, but you're worried about it, you should be looking at Roth conversions, right? That can be beneficial to pull some taxation forward to keep you in lower brackets ongoing, as opposed to a really, really, really, really low bracket now and a really, really, really high bracket later. So lots of moving parts there, but that's where you need a fiduciary advisor or CPA to help you understand that. Bill from nowhere. Bill didn't tell us where he's from, but just says Bill. Bill says, every article I read says Roth conversions are a great idea, but nobody mentions when they're a bad idea. That's an interesting point, Bob. So when is he saying, he's asking, when? How do I know when I should leave money in a traditional IRA versus put it into the Roth? Is the Roth the right move for everybody, Bob?
6: Absolutely not, Bill. Great question. And I'll just tell you, you know, Brian and I, almost in every meeting when people come in, it seems like, I think because of the amount of media stories out there on Roth conversions, everybody wants to talk about Roth conversions and have us tell them if they should do those or not. We always run the numbers. We always run different scenarios. And Brian, you know, correct me if you disagree here, but, you know, in most cases, we don't even do – we talk about it, but we don't end up doing the Roth conversions. Why? Because it's not in the best interest of the client. You know, when you should just stick with a traditional IRA, if you're in a pretty low tax bracket, and Bill, a lot of people are living off of the income from their IRAs, and that's not a bad thing. People need income, and if you're in a 10, 12, 15% bracket, there's no reason to just juice up your taxes right now by, you know, writing a huge check to the IRS just to do a Roth conversion. So that's when, you know, if you're in a low bracket, you know, just stick with what you're doing. Another idea on when not to do this big conversion is if you don't think your tax rate's ever going to go up, you know, appreciably, even with RMDs. And that's where running those numbers can kind of illustrate that in advance. Where a lot of people do want to do the Roth conversions is basically they want to pay those taxes now in a low bracket if they know their kids are going to be in a very high tax bracket and they will inherit a large tax problem, you know, with RMDs and now to a 10-year period with which to dispense of that IRA to boot. So it all comes down to your family situation, your and your wife's income situation. Always look at Roth conversions as an option, but I'll tell you, in most cases, people end up not doing them of any great magnitude because they result in writing a pretty big check to the IRS now, and it's usually not in most people's best interest to do that. Time for one more. Susan and Forrest Thomas has a great question, Brian. Our family has never talked openly about money. Is it too late to start having those conversations in our 70s?
5: No, I don't think it's ever too late, of course. More communication is better in my experience. So this might be the most important time to start to begin with. You know, because at this age, if you're in your 70s, your kids are probably in their 50s, and they're starting to hear from their peers about estate messes that other families are leaving behind because they didn't have these conversations. So, no, I think it's a great time to be open mouth. And matter of fact, I'd almost always defer toward let's be more communicative than less so that at least some information is out there as opposed to no information. I think that's a much smoother transition once you're gone and have no way to control it anymore.
6: Coming up next, I've got my two cents on if and when it makes sense to consider interviewing a new financial advisor. 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
4: You're listening to Simply Money, presented by Allworth Financial. I'm Bob Sponseller, along with Brian James. Brian, feel free to jump in here, but sometimes we do get asked, hey, we've had the same financial advisor for 10, 20, 25, maybe even 30 years. How do you know whether you're staying put with that advisor just because, well, they've been our advisor for a long time? And when does it make sense to start maybe interviewing an alternative advisor? I've got a couple thoughts on that. You know, the number one thing with an advisor, and we're talking about hopefully a fiduciary advisor, is trust. Do you trust that person personally? And do you trust their role in the firm that they're with as a fiduciary? Because if the answer to that question is yes, 9 times out of 10, you shouldn't think about changing. Because if that person's been with you for a long time, you've developed that relationship, and you've got a deep trust with that person, 9 times out of 10, you're going to be well served. I'll talk about when it doesn't make sense to make a change, and that's if advisors are trying to get in your head, trying to compete on investment returns. Because I'll tell you, as somebody who's been in this business now for over 35 years, a lot of people talk about return, and the advisors that like to compete on investment return, most of them, first of all, have little to no idea on how to even generate an investment return or an outsized return over what a good, responsible allocated portfolio will do, because most people don't know how to market time, shouldn't market time, and the markets are going to do what they're going to do. So that's usually when people are starting to look around, because they're, you know, maybe impatient or disenfranchised a little bit with their investment return over the short term. And that's the wrong time to think about changing advisors. Now, when should you be looking at maybe another advisor? If your advisor is not actively talking to you about tax planning and tax management of your overall financial plan and portfolio and coordinating those things with your CPA, in other words, if they're just turning a complete blind eye to the whole topic of tax planning, that person is just, in my opinion, not keeping up with the times, keeping up with the opportunities that are out there. And that's where you really are missing an opportunity to add value through getting good advice. Any thoughts along those lines, Brian?
0: Yeah, I mean, I think a lot of people get hung up on, like you said, on performance. Performance is extremely important. At the end of the day, if you're not growing my money, what are you really doing for me? But it's you're going to find it very, very, very difficult to talk to independent advisors and ask them what their performance has been, because most of the time they're simply not allowed to report it that way. Because if you're going to report performance, you have to have a standardized approach. And there's a system out there called GIPS, G-I-P-S. That's what's used. If you are GIPS certified, then that means you've been audited by an outside firm. You have a number of years of all these different things. And more importantly, it means you have a product. It means everybody gets the same thing. When you're approaching this from an independent financial planning staff standpoint and customizing every last little bit of a plan, that's not a product that can be submitted for GIPS approval, because it's just not something that is intended to be compared side by side with a bunch of other things. At the end of the day, your portfolio is going to generally follow what the market does. If it doesn't, then make sure you understand, exactly what you own. That's not necessarily a bad thing, but it could zig when the market zags, and that can work for you as well as against you as often as not.
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29: President Trump says he's banning major news outlets from the White House. Chris Caraggio with the latest.
30: While speaking from the Oval Office on Friday, he talked about his announcement on Truth Social banning CNN, MS Now, and Politico due to what he says is their constant reporting of fiction and lies when covering him.
31: You get so tired of reading and seeing fake news. When you look at CNN, it's just fake. That's why their ratings are no good.
30: The president said other news media outlets will also be banned from the White House soon. Trump claimed Politico received an $8 million subscription from the government under the Biden administration in order to keep them alive.
29: A flood threat will persist through the weekend in parts of the Plains, Midwest, and Great Lakes, as Monica Nelson reports.
1: Some locations could see flooding as repeated rounds of rain move through these regions. Travelers should watch for water-covered roads and rapidly changing conditions.
29: Tomorrow, storms will move south to Des Moines and Chicago, and the flood threat will then shift eastward, impacting the Ohio Valley and the Northeast. Supporters of Proposition 40 in California say they've won another major endorsement just ahead of the November election. Sharon Reardon reports.
7: On Thursday, the Los Angeles County Democratic Party announced it's endorsing Proposition 40, also known as the billionaire tax. Their endorsement follows backing from the California Democratic Party, the California Federation of Labor, and dozens of other Democratic organizations, unions, and community groups. Should it pass in November, Prop 40 would impose a one-time tax of up to 5% on taxpayers with more than $1 billion in covered assets, with most of the money going toward health care. Recent polling shows 80% of Democrats support the measure. The latest poll from the Public Policy Institute of California shows a very close race, with 52% of those surveyed in support of Prop 40 and 46% opposed.
29: Allstate and State Farm are planning to offer new home insurance policies in California again, but only in limited numbers. Both companies stopped offering new home insurance in the state in 2022 and 2023. I'm Jennifer Kuiper.
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11: But it has to do with the Fed.
12: Oh.
11: Everyone's favorite three-letter
12: word. Buckle up.
11: It sounds like the mafia. Like,
12: it
11: what
12: is,
11: do the Fed
12: George.
11: Do? They have unlimited power. So let's talk about this headline. We're going to throw it up on the screen for you guys. It's a juicy one. Federal Reserve hikes interest rates for the first time since 2023 amid stubborn inflation. So basically, you know, there's been a little bit of chaos happening in the world, and inflation is still pretty rampant. So the Fed, one of the levers they can use is increasing the Fed funds rate. What that does is it trickles down to consumer debts, specifically things that have a variable interest rate. So let's talk about what this means, what it means for your money, and I hope it affects very few of you because you follow the Ramsey plan. So what happened? The key rate for the Fed went from 3.75 to 4%. That's up a quarter point, and that happened on September 16th, and it is the first hike since 2023 after two straight years of the Fed cutting. So they were cutting, and then inflation's hot, and they went, we gotta bring it back up. The vote was unanimous. Nobody blinked. That's the whole headline. Everything's moving up a quarter point. So what does that mean for your debt? Well, if you have a fixed-rate mortgage, it means nothing. It's a fixed rate. It's not going to affect that. If you have a variable mortgage, like an ARM, like we had in a previous caller, it will affect that. If you have credit card debt, that is a variable APR. So instead of 27%, it might be 27.25% now. Car loan, same thing. If you're looking to go get a new car loan, I hope you're not. I hope you're paying cash. That's going to be a little bit more expensive. So the over-under is the Fed is making borrowing more expensive to try to cool inflation. They're trying to limit how much people are borrowing, make it hurt a little more so that we spend less.
12: Mm.
11: Will it work? Well, they've been doing this for a while now, but it is one of the ways historically that has been used to cool inflation. So we talk credit cards, we talk car loans. Here's some good news if you're looking for it. Silver lining, high yield savings accounts.
12: Well, I was about to ask.
11: Savings accounts.
12: So if you've been following the Ramsey plan for a decade and you have an emergency fund and a high yield savings account, that rate suddenly went up too, so you're going to be earning more money.
11: Exactly. So if rates are at, let's say, 3% for high-yield savings accounts, you might see it go up to 3.2%.
12: Yeah.
11: So that is a win, and it's a good reminder that wealthy people earn interest, broke people pay interest. Hmm. You want to be on the right side of interest. And the problem is people have been borrowing up to their eyeballs, and rarely do they even look at the APR. They just see the shiny car, that new car smell. They swipe the card because life happened, not thinking about the ramifications of how difficult it is to pay down debt when it's at 27% APR. So if you're a Ramsey follower, you are trying to get out of debt you're currently in, not taking on any new debt, this likely won't affect you that much. And if you don't have a mortgage, this affects you zero. So here's what I want you to walk away with. This is one more reason you don't want your life dependent on debt. The Fed is going to move rates up and down forever. That's their entire job, is to find the sweet spot Goldilocks balance. But if you don't carry this consumer debt, you're not white-knuckling an adjustable rate mortgage, a rate hike has a lot less power over your monthly budget. So control what you can control. That's always been the move. I can't control what the Fed does, but I can control me not going into credit card debt.
12: So this is not for me, because obviously, clearly, I know the answer. I'm asking for a friend here. Could you explain to my friend, as though he was a middle schooler, how I'm clearly asking for myself, how does increasing the interest rate cool inflation down?
11: Well, if less people are borrowing money, that's going to limit the amount of spending. And so part of inflation is people are spending so much that it's bringing the inflation rate up. So if we can curb that part, less people taking out buying new cars, less people swiping the credit cards, that will end up cooling the inflation rate overall. Their goal is 2% is the goal. And they are not quite close to that. Yes.
12: Yeah, not even close.
11: And so they're just trying to move these levers, and it's not an easy task. I don't envy them. Yeah. I would not want to be sitting in that seat right now because they're in the hot seat. And they're nobody's friend when they raise the rates because especially with the midterms coming up, they're going, whoa, you're making us look bad over here raising the rates. So overall, this is kind of a nothing burger in the grand scheme of life, 0.25%. Mm-hmm. And it doesn't have a direct correlation to mortgage rates because most fixed rate mortgages are not tied to the Fed rate. It's actually tied to the bond market, to mortgage-backed securities, the 10-year treasury yield. So you're not going to see this affect mortgage rates directly. There might be a correlation slowly over time that it ticks up, but it's not going to happen overnight. So I hope that helps people understand a little bit what's going on with the Fed funds rate. Again, this is as much as I've thought about it. I don't lose sleep over this, and you shouldn't either. Just keep following the Ramsey plan, control what you can control, get out of debt. All right, let's go to Annie in Richmond, Virginia, up next. What's going on, Annie?
2: Hi, thank you guys so much for having me.
11: Sure.
2: My question, so my husband and I are wondering if we should sell our house. It's more than 25% of our income, and it's definitely limiting our ability to pay off our debt, build our emergency fund, and honestly, even in the long term, it's limiting us to be able to save up for a down payment on another home. So, we're just wondering if we should sell it, and if we do, would we buy smaller or would we rent something?
12: Can I ask you a question before George answers your money question?
2: Yeah.
12: Do you hate this house?
2: No, but we don't love it. We're like in between like and love.
12: Hate was a little bit of a Deloney being a drama queen like I usually am. I can hear in your voice you don't like this house.
2: Well, I think we don't like where it's at. And yeah, there are some aspects of it we don't love. It's hard. We've been here a couple of years, so there's some memories here that we like, and we've made it our own as best we can, but we don't love it.
12: Yeah, then numbers, who cares? You sell the house.
11: It's okay to decide we don't want to live here anymore. But if it helps you financially, that's a byproduct that we can all get behind.
2: Yes, no, it would definitely help us. I think that we would not be able to buy something else that would be any better financially for us currently. Until we obviously pay off our debt and get our money in order there.
12: That's freedom. Choose freedom every
11: time. That means you're going to rent, right?
12: Yeah.
2: That would be, yeah, I guess so.
11: Did you just realize this for the first time? Like, oh gosh, we're not going to jump into another house we can't afford. We have to rent. So that's going to be the sacrifice. The sacrifice is we're going to rent for a while. It feels like we're moving backwards. It's a smaller space. We got, neighbors right next door through the wall. This might not be fun, but what's fun is not being stressed out about money for the next several years and building a foundation to where you make this next house purchase from a place of strength instead of, impulse or desperation.
12: And somebody else fixes your plumbing for the next few years. That's
11: I miss those days.
2: Yeah, now it's me. Look forward to that part of it. That would be nice for sure.
11: Walk us through the numbers. What is your mortgage payment every month?
2: So our current mortgage payment is $1,850.
11: Okay. And what is your after-tax monthly income?
2: About $5,800. It gives, it takes a little bit. We have a daughter. I work part-time, so I just work as many hours as I can, but usually right around there.
11: Okay. So it's about a third of your take-home pay. Not unreasonable.
2: Yeah.
11: So that part's not on fire. How much debt do you have?
2: We have $8,000 left to go, so not a ton left.
11: Annie, I would stay put. I would knock out the debt, build an emergency fund. If you got savings, let's knock that out now. Sooner the better. Build the emergency fund. And then you can continue saving and make the move on your terms, but nothing's on fire here. I would not go ahead and just sell this house to go rent somewhere for $1,850 instead.

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16: A trio of news outlets are being barred from the White House by President Trump, who says there isn't one particular reason for his decision to ban CNN, MS Now, and Politico.
17: No, it's really just cumulative stories over the last few years. You get sick of it.
16: CNN says it stands fully behind its White House team. Parts of the Plains, Midwest, and Great Lakes could see flooding through the weekend. Today's storms in Minnesota and Wisconsin will move south to Des Moines and Chicago tomorrow. The National Weather Service says a tornado touched down north of Salt Lake City as storms move through. Rob Dawson reports.
18: The National Weather Service confirmation of a tornado tracks with pictures from the area when a funnel cloud formed in Fruit Heights in Davis County, about 25 miles north of Salt Lake City. It's all part of the same storm system that's dumped rain over northern Utah. Tornadoes are rare in the state. There are, on average, only two or three confirmed per year.
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20: Tonight, it's fair skies, a slight chance of a shower and a low of 65. As for tomorrow, scattered storms and otherwise partly sunny, a high of 86. Storms ending at night and a low down to 70. Then on Sunday, it's a mix of sun and clouds and storms at night, a high of 86 again. I'm Chief Meteorologist Steve Raleigh, and that's your 9 First Warning Forecast on 55 KRC.
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27: Thank you, Dr. Loney and Mr. Kamala. Appreciate you taking the call.
26: Absolutely. What's going on?
27: My wife and I have completed baby steps 1 through 3. We're on step 4, or close to finishing up step 4. We're getting close to that 15%. But we bought a new build home about a year ago. It was obviously quite a bit of money, but currently we're doing pretty decent, even though our monthly payment is pretty high, and we're saving quite a bit, and we have a lot in savings, and I'm just kind of trying to figure out where to go from here.
26: Cool. Okay, so you are close to investing 15%. What's the hold up there? What's the timeline to get to 15%?
27: Nothing. It's just a matter of adjustment. I'm about probably at 14%, and my wife's about at 12%, and